That was Right, You Wrong, which seemed fitting, from Any Young Mechanic. That's a group out of Adelaide who actually, they all studied together at the conservatorium in Adelaide and then formed a band. And they're going to be performing at the Vanguard this Thursday alongside Sevilla's. Tickets are under $20, so definitely if you've got a bit of cash and want to go see some local artists, check them out. 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

Next up, we have another epic new performer, sort of Daniel Ponder with The Only Way Out. And hopefully you're not feeling like you need The Only Way Out because it's only 11 on a public holiday. So hopefully you're out there having fun and just getting out and about. Here's a song for all y'all.

0: What a powerful song, that last one as well. Daniel Ponder, The Only Way Out. I just love the use of, it just felt like I was in a cathedral or something. And somebody who's used to beautiful places to dance and perform is on the line right now. Hello, Rachel Dye.
1: Hey, how you going?
0: Good, how are you?
1: I'm going great. Thanks so much for having me.
0: Of course, of course. I'm super excited to hear about your dance community and the next event that you have coming up.
1: Oh, yeah, well, thank you so much, first and foremost, for like having us on to talk about it. This is great. It's actually coming up very, very soon. We're in like the final sprint mode of organizing everything. So again, thank you so much for having us. We're running an event on Friday, the 16th of October, up until Sunday, the 18th of October. I'm a part of Sydney Dance Hall community. And so we're running, this is kind of like a yearly event that's come back after COVID and everything. So we're very excited that it's back and it's all coming. But it's the Sydney Dance Hall, it's the Dance Hall Festival, which I'm very excited about. It's we've got a welcome party on Friday, and that's held at Rosie Campbell's. And we've got DJ Kamani on the decks. Mm. And then on Saturday, the 17th of October, we have our dance competition. So this is our, it's got four categories. We've got dance hall queen, solo, group, and then a seven to smoke battle. So that's everyone dancing to dance music and showing as much chore and as much knowledge of their moves and as much knowledge of the music as well. And we've got a guest judge being flown in. She's from Jamaica and she's a legend and a pioneer in the dance hall world and the community, not only in Jamaica, but like all over the world. She's just been touring in Europe as well. She's going to come and judge, which is very exciting. And that's going to be hosted at the Red, it's going to be hosted at the Red Rattler by Nancy Dennis. And then also, if you know Nancy, you know it's going to be an amazing time because she is one of the best hosts of my life. And then on Sunday we have a workshop with Kimiko, so she's coming and teaching for an hour and a half. And after that we have a DJ clash at the Lord Gladstone, so it's a whole weekend. The DJ clash is from 4 p.m. and it's also our farewell party, so that's DJs can come in and battle to be known as like the best dancehall DJ in Australia for 2026. And they have to do a 1 10-minute set and one back-to-back kind of battle. So there's a lot going on.
0: That's massive. Yeah, just that's so good because it's a, it sounds like a very holistic event too, because you have the competitions and you also have showcases where, and where you can learn some of the dance from what you were saying. And then you can listen to the top of the top DJs, and then you can actually spin your tracks as well. alongside everybody. Yeah. And what's the best way to find out all this information for the dates? Because that's this whole weekend, isn't it? It's great.
1: Yeah. So we've got one page that's dedicated to the festival, and that and it's on Instagram, if that's easy for everyone. Mm-hmm. And that is called Oz, so AUS _ Dance Hall Fest, which is just DHFEST. Mm-hmm. So that's the first Instagram page that you can look at just to get all the information. So you can also see like where all the ticket links are, because of some of the events are free that you can go to, and then some of them have a ticket. And then we also have some packs that you can like purchase if you need to, if you want to come to all of the events, which we hope we can. Mm-hmm. And then if you do want to stay like in contact with all of the things that we do like year round with the community, our page is Sydney Dance Hall Community, just one word. And there we have like if there's any pop-up classes. We try to have guests from Jamaica once or twice a year if we can, like we try our best. We're not as close as to Jamaica as we would like to be. So it takes us a while to get guests it's all the way over here, but when it's a good couple of flights. So when they get to come over, we hope that people can come and learn from the source, because we are a guest in this space. So we want to make sure we create as many opportunities to learn directly from the people that are part of the culture that we can. If you have a look at Sydney Dance Hall Community, you can see them when there's regular classes, when there's any other events or any other kind of like times that you can just come and meet the community or join a jam or something. Yeah.
0: Definitely. So definitely get out to see the crew that are coming in from so far away as well. Show support, Sydney side.
1: Yeah, it's cool. We've also got, because the community is like Australia wide, we've got people flying in from all over Australia for the weekend as well. So it'll be really cool to see everyone.
0: Gorgeous. And as always, we'll post all of those links and everything in our link tree at Arts Monday, as well as on the website in the play out the logs and everything. So if you didn't catch it, just hop on and you can see where all the events are. Well,
1: amazing.
0: Thank you so much. And are you helping to organize all of this? How does it work with your...
1: There's a couple of us that are working behind the scenes. I'm helping, but I'm definitely not the main one, because admin's not my strong point, but I love a dance. But there's a couple of us. There's Lisa Crowe, who's working behind the scenes, and Jess Suba and Tiara Vella are doing a lot. And Alex as well, Alex Lever. And the majority of us teach dance hall dance regularly, and just kind of want to make as many opportunities happen for people to connect more with dance hall. Yeah.
0: Wonderful, wonderful. It's a similar kind of climate as well. So if you think it's too hot, you're wrong. That's where it comes from and everything as well.
1: Yeah, exactly. Like, it could always be hotter.
0: Totally. Well, thank you so much for coming on and sharing a bit of the information. I'm definitely going to be getting out and dancing this weekend for sure.
1: Yay! Thank you so much. Thanks so much for having me, and thanks for opening up the space for us to talk about it.
0: Of course. And you had a song, Boggle, that you were going to recommend. What's the story behind this song?
1: So this one, also first and foremost with dance hall music, it's very hard to find one that's not really rude. but this one is a really important and influential song, because it's actually talking about, the name is called Bogle, and it's named after one of the most influential dancers of dance hall culture. He's not with us anymore, but his style, he started dancing at street parties, like where dance hall all began. And he started this movement where, like, his particular style really caught on. He created his own and first dance hall crew, which then kept evolving. As the music kept evolving, more dancers kept joining in. And he kind of brought a lot of people under his wing and, like, taught them how to dance and how to move. And now the dance hall that we see today is still so heavily influenced by the movement that he does. And it's like, he actually has his signature dance move is called the Bogle, which is also his name. And then from there, he created like so many really popular moves that you still see getting used today, like in video clips or in anyone's choreography. They'll have it in there without even sometimes even realizing. But that's kind of like part of that old school dance hall that's moved in, and now we're in like the new school movements. And so Buju Banton wrote the song about him. And you'll hear some of the lyrics as well are talking about his movement. And his crew was the Black Roses. And we got to learn from the last living member of his crew last time we were in Jamaica, Boise. So big shout out to Boise, who's one of the last living legends of the Black Roses. And so it's a great song also.
0: That's great. That was just a little clip into some dance hall life and legend. Hey, thank you so much.
1: Yeah,
0: once again, thank for coming you. on, and This is Bogle Boogle by Buju Bantam. Cheers.
1: Yeah. Thank you so much.
0: Have a lovely day.

0: It's wonderful.
1: Sydney International Women's Jazz Festival presents jazz icon and multiple Grammy and Tony Award winner Dee Dee Bridgewater, performing with acclaimed pianist Helen Sung in an intimate duo setting. 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One night only. 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
0: It's wonderful. It's marvelous that you should care for.

0: That was Accept Nature by Odd Beholder. And before that, we had Duke Daisy, who is a local band and going to be performing later on this week. Somebody else who's going to be performing is actually on the line. Hello, Ash.
1: Hi, Lindsay.
0: How are you going?
1: Good, thanks.
0: Yeah, sorry. I think
1: just lost the line there for a moment. Sorry.
0: Oh, yep. We still got you. Can you hear us? Hello, Ash. So Ash is a finalist for the Australian Slam Poetry. Is that correct?
1: That's right. Australian Poetry Slam. Yeah.
0: Poetry Slam. That's amazing. And where did you start off? Well, yeah, tell us your story.
1: Well, it was 2022. I was a little bit, I don't know, bored, unfulfilled, I suppose, and looking for something else, something different. And I don't know if it found me or I found it, but I somehow found about the Australian Poetry Slam, and there was a heat at Woollahra Library. And so I thought, I read about the rules and how it works, and I thought, okay, I'll turn up and give it a go. And I was incredibly nervous, and I turned up, and it went really well, much to my surprise, and the audience sort of laughed and clapped in the right places, and I managed to win. So I went along to the next round, and I was encouraged, and then did all sorts of other things connected to poetry, and this is now my third Sydney final I've managed to make, which is coming up on Friday night. So, yeah, it's been an unexpected and wild ride in a way.
0: That's amazing, just to go and be like, oh, I'll give it a shot, and then to win the heat and everything. That's fun. And do you have a poem that you'd be able to share with us?
1: Sure. I might share the one that I used on that first night at Woollahra Library.
0: Beautiful.
1: And it's called The Transaction. All right, shall I?
0: Please do.
1: All right. You had me at $99 till Monday. The price after that, well, I couldn't say, but I just knew I had to get in fast. A deal like that surely wouldn't last. A saving of 10, maybe even 20%. Miss out on that and I'd sure need to vent. I felt comfortable and bold about placing the order, knowing ain't no money hoarder. Perched at laptop with 24 hours to spare, ready to commit without worry or care. Entered details, name and address, but auto predicts, I need to type less. Pressed enter, progressed to the next screen. Hang on, the price was not the 99 that I'd seen. Multiple add-ons, such as a fee for admin. That's not a crime, but it feels like a sin. With all the charges added on late, $99 had become 128. Not even close to the advertised price. Somehow legal, but not very nice. I was not backing out, despite feeling resent. I hit the final button, the money was spent. I mean, it's not only that seller that deceives like this, and it wasn't bad enough to give the purchase a miss, but it's not bloody right, it can't become the norm. It's plain deceptive and very poor form. They know the final figure, so that's false advertising. It wasn't optional extras that caused the cost rising. It makes my blood boil, these marketing tricks. I'd like to find where they live and throw at them bricks. They truly understand human psychology. On occasion, they'll offer something free. That's often stage one in shaping your buyer's mind. Soon, trapped in a sales funnel, is your location you'll find. If it's not manipulation, it's oh so close. That strategy to bid your cash, adios. I consider litigation to change this dodgy practice. Then realise that'd make my bank balance cactus. But rather than whinge and just moan to others, decide to make a difference for all my sisters and brothers by channeling my anger to really show them and getting out my pencil and writing a poem. There you go.
0: That's great. Oh, my goodness. Yeah, I totally feel that. You can't go anywhere without sharing your information. And, yeah, just the... That's the thing, prices aren't what they used to be, right? Or maybe they've always been that way. That's great. And the character voices as well, the intonation and everything when you read is lovely because you can read it in your head, like off the page, but to hear it performed that way, it's performed, yeah, it's wonderful.
1: Thanks very much.
0: Mm. So this Friday, hey, so you're gonna be where's performing this Friday with the crew, and those tickets are all sold out, huh?
1: That's right, unfortunately, yeah. I got snapped up quick.
0: Which is good, you know, it's bittersweet, hey.
1: Yeah, that's
0: Bitter
1: right.
0: for
1: I've got some
0: us.
1: people interested in coming, but no, you can't come.
0: Yep. But I suppose there will be some information about it online and some snippets and everything, and maybe even a live recording you can get later on or something, which is good. And then
1: Yeah.
0: you better, it's best just to book your tickets ahead for the Nationals, hey?
1: Yeah, that's right. It all happens pretty quick. Like the following week is the New South Wales final, then the weekend after that is the national final. So, yeah, it's all happening.
0: Gorgeous. And so have you been traveling around Australia as well with the team, or do you mostly stay in Sydney?
1: Well, I went up to Nimbin last year and performed at the Nimbin Performance Poetry World Cup. So that was pretty cool, pretty different. I've been down to the National Folk Festival, where there's a fair bit of poetry down there. I've been down there, which is in Canberra, over Easter. So I've been down there the last couple of years, and I've been to some other folk festivals and performed at Kangaroo Valley and Bundaroo in the Southern Highlands, the Central Coast a couple of times. So there's a poetry slam up there, which is part of the Writers' Festival. Yeah, I'm trying to think of where else I've been. I think that's about it.
0: And did you
1: So that's
0: find,
1: all really happened in the last couple of years.
0: yeah. So did you find it, that was my next question, actually, that since you've done the poetry slam, you've kind of been opened up to new different adventures and different places to go to see some of the other artists around Australia.
1: Yeah, exactly. Just through the community, and you can find things pretty easily online these days. And then I actually did a 5-show season at the Sydney Fringe Festival at the start of September, so I'm kind of fresh off that.
0: That's great.
1: So that's something I didn't expect that happened, but sort of things unfolded, and I think, yeah, I can give a one-man show a shot. So yeah, that was, as I said, something different and not something I set out to do a couple of years ago, but became an option. So it's just been a
0: Beautiful.
1: case of things unfolding.
0: Yeah. Well, thank you so much for sharing some of your words and your adventure through poetic life as well as regular life. And it seems like from this interview and everything that, yeah, that's something that we always have to remember, that because you said you just, you know, went down to the slam, you're like, oh, I'll give it a go. And now your whole life has been, you know, altered a little bit. Now you're seeing poetry festivals and traveling for them, and people are traveling to see you and everything. So that's really inspirational to hear, because a lot of
1: Yeah,
0: times,
1: thanks, Lindsay.
0: yeah.
1: Yeah, thanks very much. Yeah,
0: Wonderful.
1: definitely a life lesson in it.
0: Yeah, for sure. Well, thank you, Ash, and have a
1: No problem.
0: wonderful time and a wonderful Monday.
1: Thanks very much. All the best.
0: Cheers.

0: That was Francis by Houndstooth. I just really like how they go all over the place. It's a nice Monday outside. I'd go for a little bit of a journey. And in the studio, we have Head Monks, another poet from around town. Hello, Head Monks.
1: Hey, Lindsay. Thank you for inviting all the poets here.
0: Yeah, that worked out pretty well. Yeah, we had a nice poet and dance hall kind of day. Thank you to Ash and Miles and Rachel Dade, who were all guests today.
1: Yeah, we need poetry for our soul.
0: Exactly. Totally for the soul, for sure. And there's a poetry night tonight as well, if you're inspired.
1: Yeah, we have an event called Poetry Open Mic Mondays, 852 Hong Kong Restaurant, south of King Street. It's every Monday. It's going to be on tonight if you're available. It starts from 6 to 8. Yeah.
0: Beautiful. And I've popped into that one. That's a really nice little, the food's great. You get to hear your local poets from around town, and you can share your works. And would you like to share a work?
1: Yeah. It's called With the Box of Tissue at the Kitchen Table. My mom wiped her tears. With the box of tissue at the kitchen table, Dad held and then gulped his beer. With a box of tissue at the kitchen table, my elder brother made a mask. With a box of tissue at the kitchen table, the younger bro wiped his nose, bleeding. With a box of tissue at the kitchen table, I cleaned the table. On the clean table, we had dinner.
0: Yeah, a lot you can do. That's the thing. There's so many uses for everything around. That's why it's good to remember. Yeah, how many aspects we all have, almost. That's what I'm getting from it. Well, thank you so much, Head Monks, and remember to check out 852 Hong Kong Restaurant on King Street, south of King, if you want to share some of your works. I know this has been a really poetically inspirational day. I'd like to thank Eastside Radio. We've been broadcasting from the Alan Slate studio. Up next, we have a song for you with Chris Borton, but I'm going to leave you with an interesting song that is called Like a Woman by Lady Blackbird. I've been Curly Q. As always, head to artsmonday.eastsidefm if you want to check out anything about the artists that we've had in to interview. And we also, on the link tree, have the full episodes, which are also on eastsidefm.com. And yep, this is Like a Woman, and like a woman, I'm going to wish you a wonderful, beautiful, fantabulous rest of your Monday. Hope you're outside and about and hanging out. Have a lovely day.

Good afternoon as the studio clock ticks past midday. Thanks for that wonderful program to Arts Monday. And now it's time for Song For You. I'm your host, Chris Broughton. I'll be with you for the next 2 hours and playing music, which I hope will make your day pleasant and enjoyable. And if you've got a song bouncing around in your head that you'd like to hear on radio, give me a call and I'll play it for you if I can manage that, and should be able to. The number here is 9331 3000. 9331 3000. My name's Chris. Just give me a call and let me know what you'd like to hear. But you can sit back and enjoy the playlist I've prepared. And I'm going to start with a song from that Grammy Award-winning vocalist, Cécile McLaurin-Salvant. And the song is Sophisticated Lady.

0: Our great vocalist, Cecile McLaurin-Salvant, and a wonderful song, Sophisticated Lady, from her album With Every Breath I Take. You're listening to Eastside Radio 89.7 FM, and the music rolls on here, and it's a long weekend. I hope you've had a wonderful long weekend. For those of you who are into rugby league, yesterday was a big day with the women's and men's rugby league finals on. And the Roosters managed to get up in a game that went down to the wire, 1 point in it. Extraordinary match. The statistics seem to suggest that there was more to it than that, but... Anyway, what are we going to do? We rugby league lovers, what are we going to do for the next few months without rugby league to divert us? Well, you've always got Eastside Radio playing the music for you. And right now it's Billie Holiday, and I Didn't Know What Time It Was.
1: Once I was young, yesterday perhaps, danced with Jim and Paul and kissed some other chaps. Once I was young, but never was naive.

Oh, the one and only Billie Holiday, wondrous voice, and from that song came from the album Songs for Distingué Lovers, and it's after midnight in Italy, where my friend Sylvia is listening, and welcome, Sylvia, nice to know you're out there listening on the other side of the planet as community radio goes global through the magic of the internet. Hope you're enjoying the music. And here's some Australian music. Australian quartet, the Julian Wilson Quartet. Julian Wilson on tenor sax and clarinet, Barney McCall on piano, Alan Brown on drums, and Jonathan Swartz on acoustic bass, with the title track from the album This Is Always.

The Julian Wilson Quartet, wonderful musicians, and Julian Wilson plays tenor sax, Barney McCall on piano, Alan Brown on drums, and Jonathan Swartz on acoustic bass. This is Always. You're listening to Eastside Radio, 89.7 FM. Let's go international now, and the Charles Mingus Band. And his album Mingus contains this tribute to Lester Young, who died shortly before this album was recorded. This tune is called Goodbye Pork Pie Hat, for the headgear that Lester Young always wore. And the band is John Handy, Booker Irvin, Shafi Hardy, Willie Dennis, Jimmy Nepper, Horace Parlin, Charles Mingus, and Danny Richmond. Goodbye, Pork Pie Hat.

Goodbye Pork Pie Hat came from the Mingus Band, from the album Mingus. Wonderful music and a great tribute to Lester Young. Now, Sylvia, my friend who's listening in Italy, where it's 3 a.m. Sylvia, late night for you, but she's asking for Miles Davis, and how can I say no when she's up this late listening? Here's the Miles Davis tune, Blue in Green, from the landmark album Kind of Blue, Miles Davis.

Miles Davis, the late night treat for Sylvia, listening at 3 a.m. in Italy. Sylvia, I hope you enjoyed that, Miles Davis. Now let's hear a vocal from Sheila Jordan, if the computer will allow me to play it. It took over from me with the Miles Davis piece. Let's see if I can get it to do the Sheila Jordan piece. The song's a jazz standard, I'm a Fool to Want You. The lyrics were written by Frank Sinatra.

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1: And now we're going back to the Julian Wilson Quartet, local Australian jazz musicians, and a rendering of the jazz standard tune, The Feeling of Jazz.

The Feeling of Jazz, the Julian Wilson Quartet. And now I have the room above her from Paul Motion with Bill Frisell and Joe Lovano. It's the title track of an album released in 2005. And it's a tune written by Oscar Hammerstein and Jerome Kern. And it's an utterly lovely version of the tune from Showboat.

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Let's celebrate the music of planet Earth.

And now, by request from Sylvia, Abdullah Ibrahim, in his tribute album to Duke Ellington, plays Solitude.

Jazz fans, you're in for a treat when the supergroup Aziza hits City Recital Hall for one night only this October. 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

And before the station break, Cecile McLaurin-Salvant was the wonderful vocalist who did the cover of the classic song Send In the Clowns. Now let's hear Paul Machin with Bill Frisell and Joe Lovano from the album I Have the Room Above Her. 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

0: 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It's wonderful. It's marvelous
1: that you should care for me. And now here's Charles Mingus with a wonderful track called I'll Remember April from his album Mingus at Antibes. He's with Ted Kirsten, Eric Dolphy, Booker Irvin, Danny Richmond. And guesting on this track is the one and only Bud Powell, jazz pianist extraordinaire. I'll Remember April. 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

Katie Noonan is launching her beautiful new album, Alone But All One, at Bondi Pavilion this October. An accomplished and acclaimed songwriter and performer whose work transcends genre and setting, Katie presents a rare solo performance featuring piano and vocals. The album is an intimate and poignant exploration of love in all its stages and features Katie's first songwriting collaboration with acclaimed writer Trent Dalton. 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

Oh, well, what a classic, Summertime from Porgy and Bess, performed by none other than Ella Fitzgerald and Louis Armstrong. What rolled gold magic that tune is with those performers particularly. You've been listening to Song For You, and we're about to wind up. Philosophy of Jazz is coming your way at 2 o'clock in a very few minutes' time. It's been my name's Chris Broughton. It's been my pleasure to present the music for you, and I'll be back next Monday again at noon, as always, for 2 hours of jazz and blues. And I look forward to being with you again next week. Have a great week, and I'm going to play you out with another Roll to Gold special from the Duke Ellington Orchestra with guest stars Dizzy Gillespie and Jimmy Rushing. Jimmy Rushing, of course, was the vocalist for many years on the Basie Band. Dizzy Gillespie, a wonderful trumpeter, and a tune called Hello, Little Girl. Have a great week, and I'll be back with you next week.

singer Kerry Bedell, posing the question, is that jazz? And of course, answering in the affirmative, because this is Philosophy of Jazz. I'm Mick Patton. I'm filling in this week for Phil James, who isn't able to present the show, but I've got a couple of hours of music to share with you. Jazz music, of course. Kerry Bedell, a singer who was a presenter here on Eastside Radio for many years. In fact, when I first came to Eastside, with somebody I followed on air. Lovely person, lovely woman, and as you could hear, a great singer. And the theme running through today's philosophy of jazz is another great singer, but someone who sadly died just a few weeks ago at the beginning of September, Cassandra Wilson. I'm going to play a number of tracks which feature Cassandra Wilson on two or three different albums, but I'm also playing music from people who either worked with her or were influences on her, and that will take us through until 4 o'clock this afternoon. Let's start with Cassandra herself, and an album of hers where she has taken the influences, the directions of Miles Davis, and given them her own flavour, her own colour. First up is a piece called Run the Voodoo Down, which is her take with her lyrics of a Miles Davis piece, of course, from Miles Runs the Voodoo Down. This is from her album Travelling Miles, the voice of Cassandra Wilson,

lot of learning. No, she gonna get around.

0: The very distinctive, I'd say almost unmistakable, voice of Cassandra Wilson from her album Travelling Miles, which, as you can guess, is a bit of a tribute to the music of Miles Davis, came out in 1999 on Blue Note Records. That track, Run the Voodoo Down, based on the music by Miles Davis from the famous Bitches Brew album, but with lyrics written by Cassandra Wilson and played by a sextet. The cornet was Olu Dara, and that very, very clear and recurrent bass line from Dave Holland, who we'll be hearing from later on Philosophy of Jazz this afternoon. Cassandra Wilson emerged really as a singer in the mid-80s, but before she was performing as a solo singer, she was involved in the collective in New York City, in Brooklyn to be more precise, called M-Bass. One of the other key members of M-Bass when it started out was saxophonist Steve Coleman, so we're going to hear from him next. This is from an album, Steve Coleman and Five Elements, which is, as you guessed, the band that he played with. And from an album with one of those intriguing names, it's called The Tower of Mad Fat. Fat spelled P-H-A-T. This piece is called Polymad Nomads.
1: See, they didn't know what I was going to do on that one, so that's...

0: Very abrupt ending there. That's Steve Coleman and Five Elements. But you, as you can guess, there are more than five elements there. On my count, there are eight musicians on that track. Though the album is Steve Coleman and Five Elements, the album itself is called The Tao of Mad Fat. Fat spelt P-H-A-T, Tao spelt T-A-O. Steve Coleman and Five Elements, a band which came out of the M-Bass movement in Brooklyn. And Steve Coleman, one of the movers in the M-Bass movement. And as you could hear, their music very much was built around a very steady pulse, a bit of funk music, in fact. And of the eight musicians playing on that track, two of them were bass players, one electric bass, one stand-up bass, and two of them percussionists. The front line, alto saxophonist Steve Coleman, a piece of music written by him. The special guest on that track, also the front line, we heard the trumpet of Roy Hargrove, and on trombone, Josh Roseman. Recorded live in front of a studio audience, that particular album, in 1993.
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0: And here on Eastside, you're listening to a show called Philosophy of Jazz. I'm Mick Padden. I'm filling in for Steve Coleman as the music I'm playing, and I'm about to play some more of his music. But the person whose show is normally... that's a person presenting this show normally, Phil James, not with us this week, so I'm filling in for Phil and enjoying myself playing 2 hours of music, jazz music, here in the Allen State Studios, in the Paddington Studios of Eastside Radio. My theme running through the show today, as I said when opening the show, is the late Cassandra Wilson, who died just a few weeks ago, very sadly just a few weeks ago, beginning of September. I mentioned the connection between Cassandra Wilson and Steve Coleman, both members of the M-Bass movement in Brooklyn, in New York City. The first recording that Cassandra Wilson made was actually on an album by Steve Coleman called Motherland Pulse. It came out, in 1985. So I'm going to play a track from that. And on this, you hear a number of the other musicians who were key in the development of M-Bass. Pianist Jerry Allen and bass player Lonnie Plaxico. This piece has got a wonderful title. It's called No Good Fairies. The album, Motherland Pulse. It's an album which came out in the name of Steve Coleman, but it features for the first time the voice of Cassandra Wilson.

The first time Cassandra Wilson's voice was captured in a recording, and wasn't that fabulous? Great title too, No Good Time Fairies, written by Steve Coleman. That's the name of the track, No Good Time Fairies, performed by a sextet, which had Cassandra Wilson on the vocals, Steve Coleman, the alto saxophonist and the band leader, Graham Haynes taking a trumpet solo, Jerry Allen on piano, Lonnie Plaxico on bass, Mark Johnson, the drummer. Recorded in 1985, came out originally on the Steve Coleman album Motherland Pulse. Also released on a compilation CD of the singing of Cassandra Wilson, just called Songbook, which I really highly recommend as something which captures her singing some standards, as well as pieces like that written for a performing ensemble, as you could hear. Now, Cassandra Wilson named as one of her main influences the voice of Betty Carter. So I thought we'd hear from Betty Carter next. And Betty Carter on the track I'm about to play also is singing with pianist Jerry Allen, also singing with the bass of Dave Holland in the background. But it's a live recording from the Royal Albert Hall in London in 1993. And I'm going to play the title track for an album released called Feed the Fire. It's a long title track, but it, as you can hear, really captures the imitable voice of Betty Carter. And you can see what would be an influence on any singer. Feed the Fire.

La la la la la la la. Do do do do do do do do do do do do do do do do do do do do do do do do do do do do do do do do do do do do do do do do do do do do do do do do do do do do do do do do do do do do do do do do do do do do do do do do do do do do do do do do do do do do do do do do do do do do do do do do do do do do do do do do do do do do do do do do do do do do do do do do do do do do do do do do do do do do do do do do do do do do do do do do do do do do do do do do do do do do do do do do do do do do do do do do do do do do do do do do do do do do do do do do do do do do do do do do do do do do do do do do do do do do do do do do do do do do do do do do do do do do do do do do do do do do do do do do do do do do do do do do do do do do do do do do do do do do do do do do do do do do do do do do do do do do do do do do do do do do do do do do do do do do do do do do do do do do do do do do do do do do do do do do do do do do do do do do do do do do do do do do do do do do do do do do do do do do do do do do do do do do do do do do do do do do do do do do do do do do do do do do do do do do do do do do do do do do do do do do do do do do do do do

0: A very, very appreciative audience in the Royal Festival Hall in London in October 1993, applauding the voice of Betty Carter and the trio playing with her, Gerry Allen on piano, also the composer of that particular piece, Jacques Dejonnet, the drummer, and Dave Holland, the bass player. As I mentioned when introducing it, Betty Carter, one of the influences that Cassandra Wilson mentioned on her singing, her playing. And Betty Carter, well, she's one of those people who was an institution, and the institution of playing with Betty Carter has been described by at least one critic as the toughest and most demanding of musical institutions. And I knew that Dave Holland, not simply on the performance we've just heard, but he played quite a bit with Betty Carter prior to that. And some years ago here on Eastside Radio, I had the chance to interview Dave Holland, and it was just actually so happened to be, it was shortly after I'd seen Betty Carter perform at the Basement here in Sydney, and the group of young musicians that she was leading, it was actually another trio, were visibly sweating as they powered their way through the set and under the gaze, the very appreciative but stern gaze of Betty Carter. So I asked Dave Holland, was her reputation actually deserved? Was there something about the way that she drove the trios that she fronted? And Dave Holland said, much more than you can possibly imagine. The wonderful voice of Betty Carter, a musical legend, a musical icon.
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2: 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Thanks, that'd be great.
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2: And here on Eastside, you're listening to a show called Philosophy of Jazz. And it's not a usual voice you hear introducing Philosophy of Jazz, because the usual voice is Phil James. Phil couldn't make it this week, so I'm filling in for him. My name is Mick Patton, and I'm hopefully you're enjoying my selection of jazz music, which will take us up until 4 o'clock this afternoon. Plenty more to come. And as you can hear from some of the promos we've been featuring, both on this show and previously here on Eastside Radio, there's a lot of great jazz taking place in Sydney in the month of October. And you just heard a promo for Aziza, the quartet. And I'm about to play a piece of music which features two of the members of Aziza, Dave Holland himself on bass and Chris Potter on saxophone. But they're playing on a new album, or an album in a trio of albums, which are just released by Dave Holland and in the name of Dave Holland. They came out on the 1st of October. This is a boxed set of three CDs, all taken from live recordings made by Dave Holland himself, mainly made in the first decade, I think, of the 2000s. And one of the CDs, one of the trio of CDs, is him leading a sextet. One is of him leading a quintet. The other is of him leading a quartet. All groups of musicians chosen by Dave Holland. I'm going to play a track of music from the quintet. The albums overall are called Freedom Call. And the particular album, that's the three CD set, is called Freedom Call. This particular album called Synergism. Dave Holland on the bass, of course. Chris Potter, I've mentioned, is the saxophonist. Robin Eubanks plays trombone. Steve Nelson is the vibes player. Nate Smith is on drums. This is a piece called Veil of Tears.

The sound of Dave Holland and his quintet. Now, I don't have the exact date when that was recorded. It is a live recording, as are all the tracks on the album, which has just been released. It's part of a three CD set. The three CD set is called Freedom Call, and that particular album, which is the quintet, is called Synergism. And it's a playing quartet of Dave Holland's at the time, a group of musicians he put together and toured with. Dave Holland himself, of course, on bass. I think all the pieces composed by him. Chris Potter, the saxophonist. Robin Eubanks played trombone. Steve Nelson, the vibes player. And Nate Smith, the drummer. This is an album released just a few days ago. It's the first album, the first compilation album of this kind that Dave Holland has released in his own name. And all the recordings on the three CDs were made by Dave Holland himself with his touring bands. I don't have exact dates for when that was recorded, but it was sometime, I think, around 2010. Yes, around about 2010. Dave Holland and Synergism, the name of the album. An album, as I said, just released in fact, I think it was released on the first day of this month. Now, a musician, a bass player, who was heavily influenced she admits, by Dave Holland, somebody who actually, when she was studying, I think transcribed all of Dave Holland's solos on bass, is Linda Mahan-O. Linda Mahan-O, of course, has a great connection with us here in Australia because she grew up in

That's Linda Mahan O. That's the bass of Linda Mahan O from her album from just last year. The album called Strange Heavens. And it's a trio, as you could hear, but a rather strange instrument. So unusual, I won't say strange. Unusual instrumentation in the trio. We heard the trumpet of Ambrose Akimasuri.

0: Taishuan Suri was the drummer, Linda Mahana, of course, the bass player. I gave it the wrong title, the track that is, when I introduced it. It's actually called Paper Birds, not the title I gave it. Paper Birds, the name of the track. Strange F Heavens, the name of the album. Linda.
1: Good.
0: Linda Mahan. Oh, that's not what I meant to play for you. So let's go, let's play something else. In fact, let's remind you where you are.
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3: It's wonderful. 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
0: And here on Eastside Radio, we're now into the second hour of this show, which is called Philosophy of Jazz. I'm your host, I'm Mick Padden. I'm filling in for Phil James, who couldn't make it this week, so I've been given the opportunity to share with you 2 hours of music, and in particular, music which celebrates the contribution to jazz of Cassandra Wilson, a wonderful singer who sadly died just a few weeks ago at the beginning of September. So she's the thread running through this edition of Philosophy of Jazz. She, I think, recorded about 20 albums in her own name from the mid-80s to the 2000s. Won 2 Grammys for her contributions to jazz. I'm going to play a track next from the album of hers, which won her first Grammy, I think, in 1997. It won a Grammy for the best vocal jazz performance. It's called New Moon Daughter, and it's a collection, as often her albums are, a collection of quite different sorts of music. I'm going to play a version by her of a Robert Johnson piece. This is her singing the blues. This is her singing 3220, and as you can hear, she can certainly sing Robert Johnson.

Cassandra Wilson singing the blues from Robert Johnson. 3220, the name of the track, taken from her album New Moon Daughter, which came out in 1996. Won her a Best Jazz Vocal Performance Grammy Award in 1997. I'm not sure if that's the year it came out or when she won the award. I need to check that. But that's Cassandra Wilson from New Moon Daughter. And I mentioned about an earlier track that the instrumentation was a bit unusual. Well, on this particular one, Cassandra Wilson on the voice, of course. The guitarist, Brandon Ross, not so unusual. We then get to the washboard and ashtray, played by Dougie Brown, and the pan, played by Ciro Baptista. But, unmistakably, the voice of Cassandra Wilson. Now, Cassandra Wilson had a whole range of in which she could sing and which she could perform in the way you've just heard. Not only did she sing the blues from Robert Johnson, I think one of her last performances and records was singing the music of Ella Fitzgerald with the Count Basie Band, or the version of the Count Basie Band in the 2020s. And way back in the 1980s, when she was around with the M-Bass group I mentioned earlier on, she also performed with an avant-garde trio led by saxophonist Henry Threadgill. Henry Threadgill himself, now a bit of a veteran, but he's just released a new album of his own, leading a trio. The album's called 15. The trio is him on alto saxophone, Vijay Iyer playing the piano, and Daphnis Prieto playing the drums. I'm going to play a track from this new album, which is called I Wanted a Map.

0: Henry Threadgill, now in his 80s and a veteran musician. That's his new album, which came out just a few months ago. It's called 15. It's him on alto saxophone. I think all the tracks are, not all the tracks are composed by him. Some are, some composed by the other members of the trio. Vijay Iyer, who's the pianist, and Daphnis Prieto, who's the drummer. In fact, I think that particular piece was written by Vijay Iyer. And that particular piece I'm referring to is a piece called I Wanted a Map. 15, the name of the album. Henry Threadgill, as I mentioned when introducing it, he made his first recordings in the 1970s and was, I guess, renowned more as someone who was really attached to the avant-garde dimensions of jazz. Though, interestingly, he won a Pulitzer Prize for music in 2016 for an album called In for a Penny, In for a Pound. But that's his most recent album. I mentioned also that he was a collaborator with, and I think Cassandra Wilson actually recorded with him in one of his projects back in the 1980s. Cassandra Wilson, the link, Henry Threadgill, the particular musician playing on that track.
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Sydney International Women's Jazz Festival presents Grammy-winning pianist Chris Davis and her acclaimed trio, plus soul bass drummer and composer Soojin Suh and her Kalaris trio. 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
2: And of course, the Sydney International Women's Jazz Festival is one of the great events in our calendar of jazz music here in Sydney, coming up in just a few weeks' time. And you heard some of the musicians who are playing announced there. I'm going to play another group of musicians who are playing at the Sydney Women's International Jazz Festival. It's a quartet led unusually by a cellist, Tomika Reed. I'm going to play the title track from the album which came out just not so long ago, earlier on this year, called Dance, Skip, Hop. It's a quartet which also features Mary Halverson playing the guitar. I first picked up this album when I read a review of it, well, I think earlier on this year, which said that whatever else came out, this was going to be one of the very best jazz CDs and would feature in the particular critics' nominations for the best jazz CDs of 2026. See what you think. Dance, Skip, Hop, Tomika Reed, from the album of the same name.

The Sound of the Tamika Reid Quartet. Dance Skip Hop, the name of the track taken from the album, well, it's the title track from the album of the same name, which came out earlier this year, around about February, I think it was released. And it's a quartet which has been playing together for at least a decade. I think this is their fourth album. And the first one came out in 2015. The quartet, Tamika Reid is the cellist and band leader. Mary Halverson is the guitarist. Jason Rubke plays bass. And Thomas Fujiwara is the drummer. And I'm fairly certain that's the same quartet which is going to be touring Australia in just a few weeks' time and playing here at the Sydney International Women's Jazz Festival. They're playing on the 23rd of this month, so just about 3 weeks' time, under 3 weeks' time. And they're playing at the ACO on the Pier here in Sydney. If you want to check out whether there's still tickets available, because it's quite a small venue, go to the Sydney Improvised Music Association, that's SIMA, S-I-M-A, website. Check there, because there'll be tickets for all the events at the Sydney International Women's Jazz Festival will be on the SIMA website, because they're one of the main promoting organisations. So a chance to hear an unusual quartet, Tamika Reid and the quartet, here in Sydney in a few weeks' time. I'm going to go back to the main focus on this edition of Philosophy of Jazz today, which has been on the singing of Cassandra Wilson and on the collaborators over many years with whom she's worked. I'm going to go back to an album of hers from the year 2006. She released, I mentioned earlier, about 20 albums in her own name between 1985 and 2015. She didn't release so many towards the end of the later part of her career. This is one of the last ones from 2006. It's called Thunderbird. I'm playing a track from it called Closer to You. Cassandra Wilson, well, she was renowned actually for really having an ability to play across a whole range of styles of music. Blues, we've heard earlier on in the show. She also played some folk music. She played very traditional. I won't say traditional. Let's call it the jazz, which many of us are used to. She was playing Ella Fitzgerald with the Count Basie Orchestra. And also, she collaborated, as I mentioned earlier on, with some avant-garde musicians in the 1980s. So someone with a broad range of singing, a broad range of music in her repertoire. But as I said, this is Thunderbird, Closer to You.

0: a rather different sound of the voice of Cassandra Wilson with one of her later albums. It came out in 2006. The album's called Thunderbird, and that piece, Closer to You, I think written by Cassandra Wilson. And there's a bass player very prominent in the last part of the track there. I'm not sure whether that's Kiefer Stiancia or Mikus Elizondo, but I don't have the personnel. I don't think I have the personnel for every single track that I was playing from the album. But as I said, one of the later albums, when we get a rather different sound from the voice of Cassandra Wilson. 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
0: And a reminder here on Eastside Radio of some of the other great jazz programmes which are, throughout the week, an opportunity for you to hear great music. And in many cases, as in the cases of those musicians, or rather those voices you heard, you're listening to people who are also professional jazz musicians like Matt and Dan and Matt Ottingham as well. So stay tuned to Eastside Radio for the very, very best of jazz. And on this particular show, Philosophy of Jazz, I've got about 15 minutes more of some jazz music to play for you. Now, as well as featuring the voice of Cassandra Wilson in this show, I've also featured some of the musicians that she's collaborated with. Next up, we're going to hear another saxophonist who's a collaborator, was a collaborator with Cassandra Wilson. That's Greg Osby. Greg Osby is an alto and soprano saxophonist. I'm playing a track from an album of his, which is also out on Blue Note Records, which came out in around 2005. It's another trio. Greg Osby playing with Matt Brewer on bass and Jeff Tane Watts on drums. I'm going to play a track called Diode Emissions from the album Channel 3. So Greg Osby on saxophones.

That's Greg Ausby playing soprano saxophone on that track called Diode Emissions, and he's leading a trio. Matt Brewer is the bass player, Jeff Tane Watts playing the drums, taken from his album Channel 3, which came out on Blue Note Records in the year 2005. And I played it because Greg Ausby, one of the many collaborators with Cassandra Wilson. I'm going to finish this show today, Philosophy of Jazz, with two more tracks from Cassandra Wilson, both from the early parts of her career, both from the mid-1980s. Next one up, we're going to hear another piece of music where she's recording with Steve Coleman, another saxophonist, an alto saxophonist, from his album, which came out in 1986, I believe, called On the Edge of Tomorrow. It also features Jerry Allen, we've heard before today. She's on synthesizer rather than the piano, as we've heard her earlier on in the day. This track is called Little One, I'll Miss You. It's another great indication of the voice of Cassandra Wilson.

The voice of Cassandra Wilson from an album which came out in the name of collaborator Steve Coleman, the album called On the Edge of Tomorrow, that piece called Little One, I'll Miss You. And it's time for me to say I'll miss you because I've got to say my goodbyes, but stay tuned because coming up the top of the hour is Drive. Alan Field will be introducing Drive from our Bondi studios. I'm in the Paddington studios of East Side Radio, in particular in the Alan Slate studio. My name is Mick Padden. I've been filling in on Philosophy of Jazz for Phil James, who will be back next week between 2 o'clock and 4 o'clock on Monday afternoon. If you like the music I played, well, I've got the show which comes on East Side Radio between 12 and 2 on a Thursday. It's called Time and Space. An indication there's always great music here in East Side Radio. I'm playing out today with another track from Cassandra Wilson. I started the show today with Cassandra Wilson singing Miles Davis. I'm finishing the show with Cassandra Wilson singing Miles Davis. Here's her version of Blue and Green. Stay tuned to East Side Radio. Just coming up in a few minutes' time, as I've said, is Drive with Alan Field. Until next time, ciao.

Well, hello and good afternoon. Welcome to Eastside Radio. I'm Alan Field. You're listening to Monday Drive for this public holiday, Labor Day, the 5th of October.

on Saturday night as our clocks moved forward for daylight saving in New South Wales and other eastern states. Thank goodness we have a public holiday today in order to get used to it. But Monday drive goes on, 4 to 6. Yep, here we are every Monday, rain, hail or daylight saving. I'm broadcasting from the Bondi studio today, where the weather is a very pleasant 24 degrees outside and the water temperature down there in the beach is a slightly cool 18.7 this afternoon. You may choose to bring your wetsuit with you if you're going to take the plunge. I'll give you some more details on the weather and the forecast a little bit later on in the program. Today we're going to have a chat about something that is pretty much inevitable to some extent, virtually every day in one form or another, and that's conflict. Everybody confronts it, and sometimes it just gets the better of us, doesn't it? Well, we're going to be joined by someone who's a little bit of an expert on how to deal with conflict. He's a member of our community, and we'll be chatting to him here in the studio. Now, one way we can recover from conflict is by enjoying a nice cup of tea, huh? Everybody likes a nice cup of tea. I'll have some good news for you about a new tea initiative just started in our local community, so stay with me to hear what's new in the world of tea coming up later in the program. Now, you can contact me at any time on the Monday Drive text line. That's 0433 480 143. And leave me your comment. We'll be having our Monday Drive quirky news. We'll let you know some of the things going on in Sydney in the days ahead. We'll have our musical quiz today, and I'll let you know about the traffic conditions. Also, I'll let you know news about how much you're likely to be paying for your petrol, and so much more, including, of course, some fabulous music, which we always do here on Monday Drive. So stay with me for the next couple of hours. We've got something for everyone. But before we get on with the show, you know I was going to do it. You know I was going to play it. So here it comes, especially for you. This is Monday Drive.

Well, there you go. You knew I was going to do it. And there you go. There goes the 2016 year for the National Rugby League. But next year, switching the subject completely, we might see the end of a musical phenomenon with a certain Rod Stewart. At 81 years of age, he's announced he is preparing his last concert after more than 60 years by giving the game away. His last tour is called One Last Time, and regrettably it won't include Australia. But I'd like to think that Monday Drive should be the first to wish him well in his retirement, and I'm sure we here on Monday Drive will have a little bit more to say about that closer to his April 2027 tour.

0: Norwegian jazz great Jan Gunnar Hof joined Sydney's Scandinavian-inspired Elysian Fields for Northern Lights Southern Cross with special guest Maud and a world premiere. 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
1: 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You're listening to Monday Drive. I'm Alan Field. Yes, I am Alan Field, but I'm having just a little bit of trouble. Just a moment.

0: Well, you never really know what's coming your way on live radio, do you? As I mentioned, you're listening to Monday Drive, and as much as we might not welcome it, conflict is a natural part of human relationships, whether we're at work or at home or within communities. It can happen anywhere. Yet while it can create tension and division, it can also lead to understanding, growth, and even some positive change when it's handled well. Today, we're joined in the studio by a member of our local community. Tim Duggan, who is the author of a book delightfully titled Clear Intention, that is, Clear Intention, three words, very clever play on words there, Tim. Clear Intention, How to Get Better at Conflict. And it explores why conflict arises, how it affects us, and it gives us advice on navigating conflict and mastering difficult conversations. Tim Duggan joins me in the studio. G'day, Tim. Welcome to Monday Drive.
1: Thank you for having me, Alan.
0: I hope we can get things right from here. Tim, you've co-founded and led a fast-growing media company in what is a pretty challenging and, dare I say, ego-driven environment. Healthy amount of conflict there, I would imagine.
1: A lot of conflict. And when I was founding and launching and running Junkie Media, which is the media company that I co-founded, when I was in my 20s, so many, many years ago, and we rode the wave of digital media up and down, and we also had about 65 staff when we were at our peak. So we had a lot of conflict in our workplace.
0: Right.
1: As I think anyone listening to this understands, that anytime there is more than one human present, there is conflict.
0: I was going to say a team of five creates conflict. A team of 65.
1: Yes.
0: You're just asking for it, aren't you?
1: You are. You are. And every day when I went into the office, my job was basically putting out fires. So whatever the conflict of the day was, and whether that was between different staff members or it was with our clients or sometimes between myself and my executive team, it was always just figuring out how to put out conflict.
0: It takes away a little bit from your main purpose in life, which is to use your intellect for your chosen discipline, because you're diverted entirely into conflict.
1: It does. It does. And here's the thing, though. Over the last couple of years, as I've been researching and thinking about this topic deeply, I have started to rethink my approach to it.
0: Mm-hmm.
1: So I used to automatically just assume that any time there was conflict, it was a sign that something was wrong.
0: Yes, yes, yes, indeed. Because some people say conflict is a sign of weakness, and some people say that it's an inevitable component of everyday life.
1: Yeah.
0: So which is it?
1: It is both, I would say, but I'd lean towards the latter.
0: Right.
1: So the idea that conflict is something to embrace. Once you do learn how to embrace it, you can get so many positive outcomes off it. From you can increase innovation, you can be more creative, you can have deeper relationships with people, you can have more meaningful relationships. Mm. But you do have to get over that first and quite natural instinct that we have to run away from conflict.
0: Yeah, because sometimes if we have a mind to confront conflict and we have a mind to go in and have a conversation with someone, we rehearse it in our mind. We sometimes lose sleep over it. And at the last minute, we chicken out.
1: Yeah.
0: We just chicken out. What does that say about us or our reluctance to engage in something that you say is inevitable in everyday life?
1: So most of us, I think the first thing is to understand is that most of us will avoid conflict if given the opportunity. I think the studies are something like 80% of us.
0: You haven't met Donald Trump, have you?
1: He's part of that 20% of that very pointy end of people who seek out conflict. And in fact, the very pointiest end of that are nicknamed conflict entrepreneurs.
0: Oh, wow.
1: And they're people who will just seek out and make something out of nothing. I think all of us have occasionally people who are conflict entrepreneurs in our life that you tend to avoid. But most of us will avoid conflict if given the opportunity. And the reason is it's hard. It's messy. It involves emotions. It involves rejection. It involves people that you know well thinking worse of you. It involves disharmony. All of these things that we really don't like. But on the positive side of that, it also involves speaking up. It involves being assertive. It involves letting someone else understand what you actually want so that you can ideally try and negotiate or come to some kind of outcome that benefits you both.
0: Yeah. If it is so inevitable, and if we all reflect on our last few days, or certainly in a work environment, it is inevitable. Why don't we get taught skills to deal with it at an early age? I mean, conflict happens in the schoolyard.
1: Alan, that is the million-dollar question. And it's something that I spent 3 years going deep into this topic. I almost created my own, I consider it almost my own degree in conflict. I traveled the world, I studied at universities, I spoke to some of the top people. And what I realized was that I was doing this myself to figure out how I can get better at conflict.
0: Mm.
1: And for me, I think it's the most transformative skill that I've ever learned. Yet, I don't think there was one time in all of my schooling, education, university, that anyone ever talked to me about conflict management.
0: Yeah, because schools often seem to be more a breeding ground for conflict in the schoolyard, where, you know, you've got no teacher waving a cane or whatever they do these days to distract you or to stop you doing things.
1: I don't think it's a cane anymore. No, I think it's a finger.
0: I'm harking back to my days.
1: Yes.
0: A finger. So it isn't a subject at school, and yet it is a skill that without fail everyone is going to need.
1: It is the most important life skill that we are the worst at, and we just have to fumble our way through. And that's why I think, in fact, the advice we get given at school is the opposite of what we should. We're told, stop fighting. We're told, keep your voice down. We're told, don't make, you know, be seen and not heard.
0: Yep.
1: All of these things that are almost demonize the idea of conflict. Whereas when voices are raised, when there is some conflict, it's not a sign that you should run away from it. It's a sign that something is really important.
0: Yeah.
1: A sign that something matters.
0: But sometimes it is worth walking away from as well, isn't it, rather than confronting the conflict. How do we know which path to take? That is to say, what is the correct answer as opposed to chickening out for the sake of chickening out?
1: Yeah, I think there's two times when I would advise people to walk away from conflict. The first time is when your emotions get too heated.
0: Mm-hmm.
1: So the researchers call it emotional hijacking or amygdala hijacking, where your rational side gets pushed to the side and the irrational side takes over. Mm-hmm. When emotions are heightened, I recommend walking away. The second one,
0: but that's often the case, isn't it, in a conflict?
1: It is the case, and you can obviously have emotion, but you don't want to completely override your rational thinking.
0: Okay.
1: Because then you're not going to make good decisions. Then anger will lead.
0: Mm-hmm.
1: So you can still be angry. You can still be upset.
0: Mm-hmm.
1: But it shouldn't be the overarching emotion.
0: Okay.
1: The second really great model actually comes from a debater called Bo So, who's one of Australia's greatest debaters. And he has this really simple framework on when is the right time to walk away from a conflict.
0: Uh-huh.
1: And he calls it RESA, which stands for Real, Important, Specific, and Aligned. So when you get into a fight with somebody, you should ask yourself those questions. Is this real? Is this important enough for me to care about? Is this specific? They were arguing about something. And the last one I think is the most important, which is, are we actually aligned on wanting to get to an outcome?
0: Right.
1: And if you are not aligned, if you want to get to an outcome and they don't, just walk away. If it's not important to you, sometimes it's not worth having a fight and wasting your energy. So even though I now... I think enjoy is the wrong term, but even though I now understand conflict a lot better, still doesn't mean I walk around picking fights everywhere, because mostly they're not important.
0: Okay, but assuming we do commit to having to confronting the conflict with whoever it is we're conflicted with whom we're conflicted, how do we learn to face it front on without actually making it worse? In other words, you want to have that discussion, but confronting it will often make it worse.
1: Sometimes it will, and it depends on how you confront it. So the best thing you can do for conflict is to prepare in advance, because most of us think that conflict either just happens or it just kind of blows up, and sometimes it does, but most of the time when you walk into a situation, you know you're about to walk into somewhere with conflict. So preparing in advance will allow you to look at it objectively and to prepare what kind of behavior you should have. So a perfect example of that in my book, Clear Intention, which is a lot easier to read than it is to speak, but I'm glad you enjoy the word pun in there.
0: Oh, that's a fabulous title.
1: Thank you. In my book, Clear Intention, I actually talk about looking at a conflict that you're in, understanding how much trust you have with somebody else and how aligned your values are, mm-hmm. and that puts you into one of what I four quadrants, which I call the four terrains. And basically that is either a swamp, a summit, a minefield, or an arena. And depending on where you are is actually what kind of behavior you should use.
0: Right.
1: So if you're a bit scared and a bit trepidatious before going into conflict, mm-hmm. doing something like this, thinking about it and saying, okay, right now I'm actually in the arena, for example. If the arena is where you have high trust with somebody and you have different values, so you're ready for a big contest of ideas.
0: Yep.
1: When you're in that situation, arguing and debating with somebody is excellent. Mm. You can have those, you know, those invigorating debates when you have with people and you feel like you're getting somewhere.
0: Yeah.
1: But if you are in the swamp, which is what happens when you have low trust and similar values, so you think you should get along but you don't, arguing with somebody in that situation is actually the worst thing you can do. So a bit of preparation goes a real long way in conflict.
0: As is the case in nearly everything that I'm aware of. Your book also suggests that you need to find shared direction even when we don't fully agree.
1: Yeah.
0: How does that work?
1: So for this part of the book, I spoke with someone who I think has really been able to find some shared direction with somebody she fully doesn't agree with, and that was Amanda Knox. Remember who Amanda Knox is? She was the 21-year-old student in Italy who went to went to Perugia when she was 21 and was framed for and put in jail for murdering her flatmate.
0: Yes.
1: So she spent 4 years in jail. She spent 8 years fighting the Italian legal system.
0: Mm.
1: And I spoke to her because she ended up forging a relationship with the man who put her in prison.
0: So isn't that called
1: the chief prosecutor?
0: Is that not called something like that? Not the China syndrome, the something syndrome.
1: Stockholm syndrome?
0: Stockholm syndrome.
1: In a way, hers was the actual prosecutor. So she had absolutely no relationship with him. It wasn't someone that she met in jail.
0: Right.
1: He was the chief prosecutor. And she wanted to figure out how she could have some compassion with this person. And she has these four little symbols tattooed on her arm, which is her recipe for how to have a good conversation, how to have a connection with anyone, including someone that doggedly pursued you for years.
0: Yeah.
1: And very simply, the first one is, the first symbol she has is two overlapping circles, represent a Venn diagram,
0: yep.
1: meaning that even somebody you think you have nothing in common with,
0: you'll find
1: something. Mm-hmm. The second one is a knight's helmet, which represents steel manning an argument. So to steel man an argument is the opposite of straw manning an argument.
0: Right.
1: And straw manning an argument means when you are arguing with somebody, and you take the worst possible example of it, like their weakest part of their argument, mm-hmm. and you argue against that.
0: Right.
1: Steel manning means finding the strongest reason why they believe something and understanding that.
0: Yep.
1: The third symbol is a love heart, which is compassion. And the final symbol is the Greek symbol for delta, which represents change, which is if you go into an argument or a conflict and you expect the other person to change because you're right and they're wrong, then you have to be prepared to change yourself.
0: Oh, so extraordinary.
1: It's phenomenal. And the fact that she was able to use this to forge an admittedly not perfect relationship, but at least she has a relationship. She's met with this guy a couple of times in person. She's exchanged emails with him. For me, when I think that I'm fighting with somebody and I have nothing in common with them, I think of her. And she has found the person who was you know, literally the most polarized opposite to her and found something in common.
0: Oh, I think we could go on with that part of the discussion for a very long time, because the relationship that you have with a prosecutor, it's not the prosecutor who has a problem with you. He's being paid by somebody who is trying to force you into a corner. Anyway, that's another discussion another time. The book also suggests an increasingly divided world, learning to stay clear in moments of tension is one of the most important skills that you can develop. When is it then staying clear or confronting the issue? Which do we do? Do we stay clear or do we confront an issue? When we think we're in one of those moods, when we're in the swamp, mm-hmm. say.
1: Yeah. So part of what you do when you have that emotional hijacking is to figure out how you can control your emotions a little bit more.
0: Yep.
1: Simple box breathing is a great example for that. So box breathing is where you breathe in for 5 seconds, hold your breath for five, breathe out for five, and then hold your breath for five. So it's a really simple technique that can calm down your nervous system. That is one way of starting to become clear in tension. Preparing in advance, as we spoke about already, is one way of thinking about it. And really going into all of this with a curious mindset. I've got a really simple five-step process, which the CLEAR is actually an acronym.
0: CLEAR,
1: which stands
0: C-L-E-A-R. Yep.
1: Yes, for clarify, listen, explore, align, and repeat.
0: Yep.
1: And the most important one out of all of those is listen.
0: Because
1: We think we're in when we're in conflict with somebody, we think our job is to talk over them or to let them understand exactly what we think. Whereas when you're in conflict, ironically, your job should be to listen as much as you can to the other person so you can understand them. And hopefully you're also modeling that they should listen as much as possible so they can understand you. And I think all of us, once again, we listen every single day. We think we know how to do it. But when I started speaking and understanding and learning from actual listening masterminds who really understood how to listen, I realized how much I had no idea. I could stop and think that I was listening to somebody, but actually listening to them is a whole different kettle of fish.
0: Yeah, because you are possibly thinking of your own next step while you're listening to them, and you're not listening to them at all.
1: 100%. Yeah. You are, and they're often done with good intentions. So you are trying to have empathy with the person by relating back something they say to something that you've experienced. And you think that might be listening because if someone says something's like, oh, I was in a conflict as well. This thing happened the other day.
0: Yeah.
1: Whereas proper listening actually understanding. I call it listen generously in the book because there is a real generous activity that you need to do when you properly listen to somebody. It's actually quite generous.
0: Apart from listening, you put a lot of focus on tension and the book treats tension as a signal that something matters. There must be a point where that idea breaks down and it becomes just destructive. Tension becomes destructive.
1: Yes. Yeah. Tension can be both destructive and constructive.
0: Yeah.
1: And figuring out that point, it's basically a tension point in the middle of it. And I like to think of visuals in the same way that, you know, when someone is doing tug of war, there is a moment when there is tension on the rope where both sides are pulling, and that can be extremely healthy as long as you understand why someone is pulling it. So what's the reason behind someone is kind of pulling that on that rope or someone is in tension?
0: There's a bit of critical thinking needed in this whole process, isn't it? I mean, you just can't listen then respond. You've got to listen and then digest and then analyze.
1: But the listening part, I think some people jump straight to the critical thinking.
0: Yep.
1: They think that they're solving a problem or they think they have a solution without actually listening to what the person's saying.
0: Yeah. Actively listening. Or what did you say?
1: Generously listening.
0: Yeah. That's it. In 2021, you published a very successful book called Cult Status, How to Build a Business People Adore.
1: I did.
0: Don't cult situations imply division or a clique or a sect or something like that, all of which have overtones of alienation or differences, conquering people, dominating people and so on?
1: Yeah, what an interesting question. So when I talked about cult status in that book, I was referring it not to cults as in, you know, the religious cults and secular cults. I more meant what was it that set some businesses apart from other businesses?
0: Right.
1: So why was some business had a really strong cult community around it? Why did some businesses able to survive hard times while others couldn't?
0: Yeah.
1: So yes, it is not teaching someone how to start a cult, although there are a lot of benefit. There's a lot of commonalities between businesses that have cult followings and cults. They generally have charismatic leaders at the top. They generally have rituals in them. They generally have an altar where people come together.
0: At the beginning of this show today, I celebrated the Roosters win.
1: Yes.
0: That's the same, isn't it?
1: Yeah, very much so. I think sporting teams really understand how to create cults. And you think of, I think, the ritualization of what they do. So they've all got theme songs. They all have colours that you wear. They all have special almost language that you use. And I think sporting teams are excellent at that.
0: And I was interested to see that they have a little ritual which you described earlier as box breathing. They all stand around in a circle and they breathe in unison. So there you go. It's a combination of cult and box breathing.
1: Yeah. And interestingly, the person that told me the importance of box breathing when I was doing the research for this book was a Captain Richard de Crespigny, who is the captain of Qantas Flight 32 that took off from Singapore.
0: Oh, de Crespigny, yes.
1: De Crespigny, sorry,
0: yep,
1: yes.
0: Yep.
1: Took off from Singapore when the engine exploded.
0: Yes, indeed.
1: And he told me that box breathing was one of the things that he did when he was there.
0: Really?
1: Trying to figure out how to navigate the plane and land 469 people safely.
0: He needed a lot of box breathing for that episode.
1: He did, and interestingly, he did a lot of preparation. So when it happened, he wasn't surprised. He knew, he'd studied plane crashes. His wife used to joke that he would sometimes lie there in bed and kind of like his eyes were closed, but his hands were moving as though he was moving instruments around him.
0: Okay.
1: Yeah, okay. So preparation was his key to kind of staying clear in moments of tension.
0: Some people would call that kind of creepy. I'm speaking with Tim Duggan, who is the author of Clear Intention. That's three words. How to get better at conflict. I mentioned earlier on Donald Trump, who is not averse to a scrap. How would you address him in a conflict situation? For example, if you were sitting down and he was telling you, you have no cards to play.
1: Yeah, I mean, what an interesting question. I would hope that I would never be in the same room as him. But if I was...
0: You could offer to sell him a book.
1: Yeah. Look, I think let's leave his psychological problems aside. I think,
0: and let's take the person out of it.
1: Yes,
0: and let's just say you met one of those people you described earlier as somebody who always wants a scrap.
1: Yeah. So one thing that I would do would be look at the particular issue that you're trying to discuss with them, and try to figure out that diagnostic tool that I had got the four terrains of conflict. Try and figure out how much trust do you have with this person, and how aligned are your values on this particular issue? Mm-hmm. Trust will be depending on what we're talking about, and value alignment is if there was a particular issue, because I'm sure that, you know, a broken clock is correct twice a day. I'm sure there's a couple of things that I would be agree with him on, and if it was a particular issue that I cared about, I would then figure out if we were in the swamp, summit, minefield, or arena.
0: Right.
1: Depending on that, I would look at which kind of behavior was most appropriate. Sometimes being really direct in a situation like that works with somebody. Sometimes it's about making really small, specific promises that's not going to scare them off, that shows how you can build trust with them.
0: Right. This is a fascinating subject, and we could be here for quite some significant time, but we're not going to, unfortunately. But in a corporate sense, do you have some advice for someone who is perhaps junior, who has less power than the person there with whom they disagree?
1: Yeah, I think the first thing to acknowledge is that every conflict has a power differential, every single one, between partners, in workplaces. Generally in workplaces, a manager or the person who's paid more has more power than the other person. In that situation, when you do have the less amount, at least less power than the other person, I would always recommend on preparation and trying to understand the conflict as much as you can before you go into it. By doing that, you are gaining some power back because you are understanding a little bit more about the other person. And an example of that is doing something that happens in mediation a lot, where you separate positions from interests.
0: Yes.
1: So position is what someone says, and interest is what they mean behind it, as I think you would really understand, Alan.
0: Yes.
1: And when you do have less power than the other person, by understanding and thinking in advance, okay, this is what my position is, this is why I think that, this is what the other person's position is, this is what their interest is, you're gaining a little bit of power, especially if the other person hasn't quite done that thinking yet. You have a little bit more power than them in that situation.
0: Okay, and they are the ones who, the junior is the one who should maybe go out and buy this book. But I have to say that in researching this book, you spoke with a lot of people. You've mentioned some during this chat, but you spoke with Real Housewives TV executive producers, as well as psychotherapists and other researchers as well. Are you suggesting that Real Housewives we meet in reality TV series hold any valuable insights into anything at all?
1: They hold a lot of valuable insight, Alan. And let me explain why. So as well as obviously spending a lot of time at universities, I went to Oxford University and studied at the University of WA. There's a lot of, very smart researchers thinking about this topic.
0: Yep.
1: But Real Housewives, in a very strange way, are a very pure form of conflict.
0: Mm.
1: And the reason being is that I spoke to someone who's the executive producer of Real Housewives of Beverly Hills and of Orange County and a bunch of other shows. And he said that they cast people to think out loud. So the people that they cast think out loud.
0: Mm-hmm.
1: And when you're in conflict with somebody, generally you hold back. You don't say everything. Mm-hmm. But Real Housewives, when they're in conflict with each other, they are saying exactly what is on their mind.
0: That's because it makes for good TV.
1: It does, but you get this insight into pure conflict. Mm. What happened if there was, if no one had any shame
0: anything
1: and you just say
0: yeah.
1: anything?
0: Yeah.
1: So I love it from a anthropological point of view, because you see what conflict looks like.
0: Yeah.
1: So the Real Housewives, I think, are an amazing example of conflict.
0: Finally, if somebody who reads the book only does one thing differently after reading the entire book, what do you think it should be?
1: I've got a really simple outtake, and it's really useful. And most of the time when we're in conflict, we tend to use words like, what are you doing? Why did you do that? We tend to use sentences that start with accusatory words like what and why. And if you make one simple change, and this is based on, for the research for the book, I looked at transcripts of lots of arguments, and I sat in on couples and colleagues that were in arguments together. And I realized there's actually a word that you can replace. Instead of using what or why, if you use the word how in an argument, all of a sudden it does what researchers call, it creates forced empathy. So if you're in argument with somebody, tonight after this, your partner says something to you, or tomorrow you go to work and your manager says something, if you use the word how, so how can we get to a better resolution? Mm. How am I meant to resolve this? How can we come up with something that works for both of us? If you use the word how as many times as you can in an argument, you are forcing the other person to have empathy and co-creating a solution with you.
0: That's a pretty good takeaway. Tim Duggan is the author of Clear Intention, How to Get Better at Conflict. Tim, where's the book available?
1: It is available from everywhere. Everywhere that you get books from. I narrate the audiobook on Audible and iBooks, but also from Amazon, Booktopia, QBD Books, and particularly from great Eastern Suburbs bookshops like Ariel Bookstores and Berkeley Books.
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0: Today is the 5th of October, and if you were born on this day, then very happy birthday to you. You can text me on 0433 480 143 if it is your birthday, and we can celebrate together with you. Just by the way, the first James Bond film, Dr. No, was released on this day in 1962, which is 64 years ago. Goodness gracious me, I remember it clearly. Anyway, on this day in 1943, 83 years ago, Steve Miller was born. He's the front man, principal songwriter, lead singer, lead guitarist, and the only continuous member of the Steve Miller Band, which he founded in 1966, when it was then named the Steve Miller Blues Band. He moved away from blues in 1973 with his best known and almost iconic signature hit, The Joker. And that became his first Billboard Hot 100 number one single, famous for its memorable chorus and invented word pompatus. In context, he says, 'cause I speak of the pompatus of love. Its success was further fueled 16 years later after its initial release by its use by Levi Jeans in a television commercial.
1: Some people call me the space cowboy.

0: Well, that's tea for two, and it's Ella Fitzgerald, and Count Basie is in there as well. And just following that segment we had on conflict, well, you know, it's time for a cup of tea, isn't it? We love stories from our local community, and we also love a cup of tea. So here is a story that combines both of those criteria. Tea has been part of the Australian life for generations. In fact, Australians consume about 14 million kilograms of tea per year. 14 million kilograms. That's a lot of tea. Today I'm bringing you a story of a new local business starting up in our area. And to tell us about it, we're joined by Simon Roy, who is the general manager of the new tea centre at Westfield in Bondi Junction. Let's explore the world of tea, from choosing quality leaves and brewing the perfect cup to tea traditions, flavours, and why this timeless drink continues to bring people together. Simon Roy, g'day. Welcome to Monday Drive.
1: G'day, Alan.
2: Nice to be here.
0: Simon, when you woke up this morning, did you have a nice, lovely, rich, deep cup of coffee?
2: Well, I do like a cup of coffee from now and then, but I generally wake up with a beautiful cup of Assam Dimakuzi tea. That's what gets me going in the morning.
0: A calm Dimakuzi tea. Now, how many people do you think have even heard of that?
2: I don't know, Alan. I think you'd be surprised. We have a lot of people in Australia who love a good cup of tea.
0: Well, we certainly consume a lot of it, don't we? That number that I quoted is extraordinary. What causes you to drink a cup of coffee as opposed to a cup of tea? Or I should really say, what causes you to drink a cup of tea as opposed to coffee?
2: Well, I mean, both coffee and tea have wonderful long traditions, and both drinks are enjoyable to drink. I think the difference with tea and the traditions of tea are quite different to coffee. And coffee is generally associated with speed and with excitement, whilst tea, on the other hand, is associated more with ritual and more with a moment of calm. But tea has a lot of the ingredients of coffee in terms of it has caffeine. Mm-hmm. But tea is also combined with polyphenols, which, and with L-theamines. Now, what those do is they adjust the way that the caffeine is released into your body. Mm-hmm. So rather than getting a large hit at one time, which is what causes the common term of the coffee jitters, the caffeine in the tea is released much more gently. And so you don't get that sharp, shivery feeling that you get from coffee. You get a more sublime flow of it. And it's actually the most extreme version of that with tea would be matcha. But all teas have a caffeine element, like coffee.
0: Okay.
2: The other difference with tea is that it has a much more broad history of flavor profiles.
0: Yeah.
2: Coffee does as well. I mean, I certainly don't want to say anything bad about coffee, but tea is a much more complex flavor profile in general than coffee.
0: Okay. What is the difference between an ordinary cup of tea and an exceptional cup of tea?
2: It's similar to what we see with a lot of products today, actually, Alan. So your mass-produced tea that you'll find generally in the supermarkets, they are using the crushed fragments of the leaf tea, which is a Camellia sinensis, which is the plant, and it's made with machines. The tea tends to get bruised. It tends to be bulk stored for a long period of time.
0: Yeah, sure.
2: And so you get a nice flavor, but it's a simple flavor. With the premium grade teas, these tend to be the highest grade of the leaf, so the tender buds are used. They're generally hand-picked, and there's a whole lot of selection into which leaves are going to be used for which type of tea to generate a much more complex flavor profile, and we'll also get a much smoother mouthfeel than you will get from a standard cup of tea. So I guess for those who are not familiar with tea, a comparison would be in wine, where you buy the cheap wine for the barbecue. It's fine. It drinks fine. But a higher quality tea has a lot more into it in terms of the terroir of the product and the making of the product itself.
0: Okay.
2: So it tends to be, you know, once you've discovered really high quality tea and you make that part of your ritual of your day, it's pretty hard to go back.
0: Okay, you've just described one of the elements of good tea, the integrity of the leaf.
2: Yes.
0: Therefore, and following on directly, is there any such thing as good bag tea? Because bag tea tends not to have full leaves in it. They're sort of kind of crushed, aren't they?
2: Well, when you in the world of tea processing, when you go from the top to the bottom, you start with very small buds that are handpicked, and the leaves will either be broken intentionally to get a certain amount of bruising for the flavor profile. So mm-hmm. things are all done intentionally. Mm. As you go down, you get to mass market tea, will tend to be crushed tea leaves, will be machine processed, etc. By the time you get to tea bags, that's what's left. Okay. So that's what you call fine dust.
0: Yes.
2: And that's what is used in tea bags, which is why, generally speaking, tea bags have really very limited flavor. There are exceptions to that. So, for example, with our tea bags, we have a limited range of tea bags. We use exactly the same tea that you use when you buy our loose leaf tea. So maybe it's placebo effect, but even with our tea, when we're using the finest teas in our tea bags, I still prefer the loose leaf tea because you can brew it exactly how you want it.
0: Okay. In that case, what is important for the good cup of tea? The brew time that you've just mentioned, or the brewing supervision that you can afford the tea, the water temperature, the leaf quality we've discussed, the length of the brew, the colour of the teapot, or metal versus not metal teapots?
2: Well, almost all of the teapots that we will use in Australia today have an enamel on the interior. So even when you buy a cast iron teapot, the interior will be enamel. The difference between the teapot is really how fast it heats up and how long it retains its heat. A lot of people like to use the cast iron because it retains heat for a very long period of time. Mm. Now, you asked about the brewing. This is very important. A black tea, the traditional type of black teas that we would drink with milk in Australia, which is part of the British tradition, you boil the water to 100 degrees, and then that from you'll brew your tea, and you leave it for 5 minutes roughly.
0: Yep.
2: Green teas are becoming much, much more popular in Australia. And I hear comments.

0: back, it'll be 80.
1: That's assuming you haven't heated the cups.
0: Exactly.
1: I always heat my cups.
0: I know. Well, don't I always heat my cups too.
1: Okay.
0: No, but it's just simply by pouring it through the air, it cools it down.
1: Okay. Do you think that the British, with whom we really associate tea for many, many years, do you think they have got it right, or is it just a habit?
0: I don't think there's any right or wrong. The tea that we associate with British tea is a specific type of tea which we call Camellia sinensis Variation Assamica. And that is primarily grown in Sri Lanka and India. And those teas are grown in a much warmer climate.
1: Right.
0: So those teas tend to have a much more malty taste. That's that strong taste that we associate with Irish breakfast or English breakfast tea.
1: Mm-hmm.
0: Whilst the teas that are much more common in China and Japan and Korea, they're green teas, and they will have a much gentler flavour and a more complex layering of flavours. So it really depends on what you like. There's no right or wrong.
1: Okay, so you've just mentioned China, Korea, Japan, and we've been talking about the British teas. Now, all of those nationalities, if you like, seem to have a certain culture of tea, whereas Australia's culture centres more around beer, I would have thought. Do you think there is an emerging culture in Australia for tea?
0: Interesting that you should ask. We're seeing a tremendous growth of tea drinkers, especially of fine tea drinkers in the younger generation. Younger kids are drinking much less alcohol, and they're much more health focused. Tea is associated with healthy lifestyle in general. As I mentioned before, it has some very good ingredients in the tea to help you, mainly the L-theanine, which helps with generally healthy metabolism and moderates blood sugar after eating, especially.
1: Right.
0: So we are seeing quite a rapid emergence of fine tea drinking culture in young people.
1: Mm.
0: And then older people in general as well, we're seeing quite a shift to tea drinkers, reduction in alcohol, because tea is very lovely to have with friends, even with meals. There's all kinds of teas that go very well with food.
1: Mm-hmm.
0: And we're seeing that culture develop more and more. I think the one thing that is common between all of these tea cultures is that it's a ritual of mindfulness and a ritual of being with people. So people approach it in different ways, but that's that moment of calm and mindfulness among friends that's common with all tea rituals.
1: And you mentioned earlier that the growing of the tea leaves is better in the warm climates. Is Australia not up there with the rest of them in terms of growing its own tea? Because I know we have Australian breakfast tea, but I think that's just a bit of a con, isn't it? I mean, we import all our teas, don't we?
0: We import most of them. Tea's grown in many places of the world. And I could clarify that the particular type that we associate with the British teas, that's the variation Assamica, that's grown in the warmer climates, whilst Camellia sinensis Variation sinensis is grown in the Asian countries, in China, in Japan, much more. So it's a different type of the same plant.
1: I bet you're a gardener in your spare time, are you?
0: I am a gardener in my spare time, yes.
1: I thought so. Reverting to the Latin root names of these things, you had to be a gardener. You had to be.
0: But you'll be surprised. We actually do grow some tea in Australia. We grow some tea in Queensland. We also grow some very high quality tea in the Highlands in Victoria.
1: Mm-hmm.
0: And we actually have a range of teas that we sell at the tea centre, which is infused. And when I say infused, I mean blended with Australian natural ingredients. So that's something very unique with the range that we have, and lemon myrtles or red gums, or that we have in a specifically Australian range of teas.
1: Okay. If we put so much emphasis on the taste of the tea, as you have done, do we then not spoil the tea by adding milk and sugar?
0: Again, this is really depending on the type of tea that you're having. The British tradition, which is using these heavier multi-black teas, the splash of milk in the tea helps to manage

0: manage the strong flavors of the tea, and it reduces the tannins in the tea. People do drink it black, of course, but they drink it with the milk. And really what the milk's doing is taking that edge off the tannins.
1: Yep.
0: The green teas and the white teas that are becoming much more popular, they should not be drunk with milk. They should be drunk black.
1: Sugar?
0: Sure. Sugar's fine. I mean, if that's what you like, then add the sugar.
1: Okay.
0: Just keep in mind that if you do add sugar to these more finely developed teas, it's going to change the flavor profile a lot.
1: Sure. I'm speaking with Simon Roy, who is the general manager of the Tea Centre, which is in the Westfield Centre at Bondi Junction. Simon, tell us about the Tea Centre. What is it? When did it launch? And so on.
0: The Tea Centre actually launched in Paddington in 1993. And really the focus when it was developed was there were no fine tea available in Australia. So it really was an opportunity to do that. We now pride ourselves as being the purveyor of the finest tea in Australia. We have 12 stores in Australia, and then we sell to five-star hotels like the Capella or the Shangri-La. And we try and locate stores where we know that there's going to be a demographic who's going to appreciate our products. And we recently opened the store in Bondi Junction in the Westfield, and we're really excited. And the initial response we've had from customers in that area has been fantastic. We just officially opened actually a week ago,
1: Yep.
0: and we're really excited to be there. It's great.
1: You open just in time for Christmas. So,
0: Yeah, fingers crossed it's a good Christmas.
1: not only that, but I mean, it is a very classy tea presentation. The packaging, the boxing, the presentation, and I might also say the knowledge of the staff is just extraordinary. So, talk to us about two things. One is, are you going to be doing anything good for Christmas, any good specific Christmas offerings? And then we'll come back to the staff in a
0: Yes,
1: moment.
0: we will be. We will be. We're getting ready for Christmas now. And we pride ourselves on having specific offerings that are perfect Christmas gifts. And that'll be everything from collections of wellness teas to collections of your more traditional black teas. We have an advent calendar that everybody loves, which we're just about to release. And we very much pride ourselves on the quality of our presentation, not just the quality of our teas.
1: Sure.
0: So we're not a classic, no, we're not all about the gifts and the fancy stuff. We're all about, if you want to buy a gift for someone who's a tea lover and they want high quality tea that's beautifully presented, then we're the place to buy that.
1: Okay, and when you go into the shop, you're confronted with the staff there who seem to know absolutely everything. Talk to us very briefly on the pressure that they're under and where they get their knowledge to be able to address it as well as they do.
0: Yeah, all of the managers of our stores are accredited tea masters. This is a complex course that they have to go through. It takes about 20 weeks of study, involves various exams, tasting, I guess not dissimilar to what you would have with a master's sommelier in wine. So you can be assured that when you go into our stores, you're going to be dealing with someone there who will really listen to you about what you're interested in terms of the health benefits or flavor profiles or what they're looking for. It can be a little confronting at first when you come into our store because we have over 160 different loose leaf teas to choose from.
1: Yeah.
0: But we can very quickly work out what you need. So it's not a laborious process. It's actually a very enjoyable process. We won't rush you through things. We are a purveyor of fine products. So we will take the time to listen to you, to talk through what you're looking for, and we'll let you try different things. You can smell different things. There's all kinds. It's a very nice central experience when you come into our store.
1: Simon Roy is the general manager of the Tea Centre, which is in the Westfield Centre, newly opened there in Bondi Junction. Simon, thank you for joining us here on Monday Drive today, and very best wishes for a very wonderful Christmas in your new premises.
0: I really appreciate that, Alan. And if I could just make a shout out to all of those people in the Bondi area, we have a very special offer this month for opening our store. If you come in and spend $50 to try our products, we will give you a gift on the spot of $50 worth, a gift parcel of tea and various other things for you to enjoy. So that's for this month only. And let's have a great summer, and I wish everybody the best for the festive season.
1: Thank you. Thank you, Tim. Simon, all the very best.
0: Thank you, Alan. Have a good day. Bye.

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1: Where the time is 5:15 here on Monday Drive, I'm Alan Field. Time for our quiz today. Which musical, written by Lin-Manuel Miranda, tells the story of a US founding father? And what is the name of that US founding father?
2: How does a bastard, orphan, son of a whore and a Scotsman, dropped in the middle of a forgotten spot in the Caribbean by Providence, impoverished and squalor, grow

0: barter.
1: Then a hurricane came and devastation rained. 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

0: Hamilton. 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But just you wait, just you wait.
1: Alexander Hamilton is the opening number from the hit musical Hamilton, and it introduces us to the remarkable life of one of America's founding fathers. As you can hear, the song has rapid-fire lyrics, hip-hop influences and theatrical energy. And it immediately establishes Hamilton as an ambitious outsider. It sets the stage for a story about immigration, politics, ambition, friendship, and legacy.

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0: Well, at 19 minutes past five, it's time for the Monday Drive Quirky News segment. And we're going to start off with a Slovenian gymnast and a professional stunt coordinator who set a new Guinness World Record on the 4th of March in Vienna for the longest full body burn handstand, holding the inverted position for 47 seconds while engulfed in flames. Quote, "I didn't manage to find a better solution to get warm," he joked to Guinness World Records afterwards, adding he was pleased with 45 seconds, but would have felt even more fulfilled hitting 60 seconds. He's the first person to ever hold the title, a record invented specifically for this particular attempt. For heaven's sake. Oh, well, there you go. A bear named 89 Backpack was crowned champion of this year's Fat Bear Week at Katmai National Park in the United States, in Alaska. The park's beloved annual tournament celebrating brown bears who've bulked up most impressively ahead of winter hibernation. The contest, run by bracket-style public voting on webcam, has become surprisingly popular feature of early autumn, turning ordinary wildlife conservation footage into light-hearted, widely followed online competition. Just extraordinary. In Florida in the United States, a cow escaped from a livestock auction in Florida and ended up blocking traffic on a busy highway, bringing vehicles to a standstill as handlers scrambled to corral the runaway animal. The impromptu roadblock turned a routine action mishap into a commuter spectacle, with the cow apparently far more interested in freedom than returning to the sale ring. Isn't that funny? Also in the United States, in New Jersey, a shark swam down a flooded street. Indeed, a New York man filmed a shark swimming through his flooded neighborhood road during a powerful nor'easter that battered the East Coast, turning storm damage into strange nature documentary. The sighting underscored just how dramatically coastal flooding can blur the line between street and sea, briefly turning a residential road into shark territory. And they are the key stories, quirky as they are, that have occurred during the week. And you hear them courtesy of Monday Drive.
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plenty happening in our eastern suburbs over the next couple of weeks. There's an Irish Film Festival at the Palace Cinemas in Moore Park. That's at 580 George Street. That's 2 Lang Road, Moore Park, from the 8th of October. And today being the 5th, it's from Thursday of this week. Enjoy the best new Irish cinema screening at Palace's Moore Park Multiplex as the festival makes its way through Sydney, showcasing fresh features and documentaries from Ireland. A reliable annual draw card from the local Irish and film-loving community alike, pairing contemporary storytelling with the comfort of a proper cinema setting. It's a relaxed way to spend an evening without venturing into the CBD, with a programme that typically runs across several sessions and days. Check the Palace's website for the full lineup and session times before booking. In Centennial Parklands, the Grand Drive in Centennial Park, from Thursday the 8th of October, is an evening session. It's a guided stargazing night with a professional astronomer using cutting-edge optical eyepiece exclusive to Sydney for a close-up view of the night sky. Centennial Park's open grounds and relatively low light pollution make it a surprisingly good spot for this kind of session, and it's just minutes from the eastern suburbs' cafes and streets. It's suitable for families and casual stargazers alike, and you don't need any astronomy background, just a sense of curiosity about what's overhead. You need to dress warmly though, as sessions run outdoors after dark. And of course, you should probably check the weather conditions ahead too, since cloud cover can affect visibility. The 23rd Annual National Paddington Painting Prize Exhibition is from Thursday the 15th, a long-running, acquisitive $30,000 painting prize showcasing national finalists, now running in its 23rd year. You can expect a strong, varied hang of contemporary Australian painting, drawing entrants from across the country competing for a prize with real prestige in the local art prize calendar. It's a great low-key way to see a broad cross-section of current Australian paintings without the crowds of a majority gallery opening, and just pairs naturally with a wander through Paddington's gallery strip. You can check Woollahra Council's website for the exact venue, hours, and the official opening of the event. Now, I'm giving you early warning for this one. Friday the 16th of October to Monday the 2nd of November is the Bondi to Tamarama Coastal Walk Sculpture by the Sea. It's open from 7:30 a.m. till 6:30, and it's free. The world's largest free outdoor sculpture exhibition, in fact, and it's returning for its 27th year, transforming the 2-kilometre clifftop between Bondi and Tamarama into an open-air gallery of around 100 works by Australian and international artists. You can expect everything from the whimsical to monumental pieces. And it's just fabulous because it's set against the ocean backdrop, of course. It draws up to around about 500,000 visitors over the entire run. Weekends get busy, so a weekday visit is probably easier. And there's a free app which offers a map and artist details. That is from Friday the 16th of October to Monday the 2nd of November. Some of a huge number of things going on in the eastern suburbs right now.

Let's have a very quick look at what's happening with the weather over the next few days, and all is good. You can expect a little bit of rain each day, something between 1 and 3 millimetres throughout the week every day, and the temperatures are going to be ranging from around about 19 to 27. Actually, it's 27 tomorrow. 19 on Wednesday is the lowest it's going to get to for the whole week, then 21, 22 and thereabouts thereafter. So we're certainly into a fun time on the weather front. Now, given that it's a holiday today, you'll be delighted to know that I've got nothing to report to you as far as congestion on the road is concerned. Even looking a little bit further afield, I've just got nothing to report to you, which is always a good thing, I would have thought. Anyway, keep safe on the roads, keep an eye on your speed. Double demerit points are still in force. As far as the petrol price you can expect to pay is concerned, I can advise you that you're looking at an average of $2.34.5 for unleaded E10 petrol. If you're driving around the place now and you find it for more than that, then 234.5 is the average. So if you can, keep going until you get to the next spot.

0: The Boulevard of Broken Dreams. We hear a lot about ADHD these days. We hear that it's often associated with a difficulty concentrating, impulsivity and restlessness. But there's more to the condition than those familiar descriptives that I've just suggested. It can affect children and adults in very different ways, influencing work, relationships, education, and everyday life. There are also many myths and misconceptions about it as well. Today, we're joined by an expert to explore what ADHD really is, how it's diagnosed, and why some people remain undiagnosed for years, and what treatments and practical strategies can help. Annabelle Rattigan is a certified ADHD coach and a member of the Neuroinclusive Coaching Consultancy based in Melbourne, and she joins me now. Annabelle, good afternoon. Welcome to Monday Drive.
1: Hello, it's great to be here.
0: Annabelle, ADHD, Attention Deficit Hyperactivity Disorder. How common is it?
1: Well, first of all, its full name I actually dislike a lot because of the word disorder, but we can talk about that in a second. But around 1 in 20, they think at the moment, estimated. And as you rightly said in the intro, it is the diagnosis is increasing. So this is just purely who has been diagnosed.
0: Yeah,
1: so 1 in 20.
0: Yeah. People say that it's increasing, but I wonder whether or not we're just getting better at diagnosing it, whether people are all of a sudden putting themselves forward as people who suspect they've got it, as opposed to the actual incidence of it.
1: Mm. Yep, absolutely. And it's kind of tempting to think that it's fashionable depending on your demographic and whether you're on social media.
0: That's right.
1: But that can be quite damaging because, you know, I like to see it as it just reflects better recognition of people who were missed. So like what you said, I mean, a lot of those people are, a lot of them are women and a lot of them are the sort of inattentive category. And that's sort of men, women, children that might have, you know, got through school, you know, being seen as being a daydreamer, for example, or they were quieter and they were people pleasing, but they had what's referred to as like a cognitive hyperactivity. So they had a lot going on in their brain, but outwardly they weren't that stereotypical hyperactive, you know, child that might have, you know, been the only really type that was diagnosed earlier.
0: Yeah, let's just go back a step. I suggested that maybe its incidence is not increasing, but its detection is. But what we do know is that the incidence in adults is less than it is in children. Now, again, the same question almost. Is there a significant adult incident rate, or does it develop late, or is it just detected late?
1: Yeah, true. Okay. Well, I mean, ADHD is like strongly heritable. So it's not, you know, it's you can't
0: develop it.
1: You can't develop. You can't develop it or be diagnosed later. It's understood that it began in childhood.
0: Okay.
1: But that you only, for whatever reasons, and often it's because you start to put all the pieces together that you seek out your own diagnosis. So the late onset, inverted commas, which is non-existent, it's actually like unrecognized.
0: Yep. So I was kind of right to suggest that it doesn't develop later, it is detected later.
1: Yes, okay. 100%, Alan.
0: Yeah. To start off with, you said you had a bit of a problem with the use of the word disorder. Now, attention deficit, it used to be called ADD, attention deficit disorder.
1: I suppose
0: you'd dispute that's a disorder too. But is there a difference between attention deficit syndrome and hyperactivity syndrome, to avoid using the word disorder?
1: Yeah. Well, I mean, I think it's the disorder word that I have the challenge with, because for a lot of people, they wouldn't like to see it as a disorder or disability, whereas other people, it's very debilitating and, you know, they would, the impact that it has on their life is very much like a disorder. I suppose I just find that to be a very negative connotation, as opposed to looking at the difference between ADD and ADHD, which was your question.
0: Yeah.
1: That's because they've brought hyperactivity into, I suppose, the definition. So I'm not a clinician, so, and you know, or a psychiatrist with the DSM-5, but that's where the change has been, I think, in the language that's used. But my own personal dislike of disorder is just around the negative connotation of calling any neurodivergence a disorder.
0: Mm. Yes, that's fair enough. Australia seems to have one of the highest reported rates of whatever it is you want to call it. And for the, I'm going to call
1: it. The acronym's good. Okay. The acronym's good.
0: of ADHD. We seem to have a pretty high reported rate compared, you know, on the world stage. Now, does that mean that Australians are more likely to have it, or are we simply getting better than the rest of the world in diagnosing it or recognising it?
1: Same
0: question as where we came in, really, isn't it?
1: Yeah. I mean, I think we are a lot better at recognising it. We've got some really good peak bodies. We've got ADPA, which has got, you know, some incredible people behind it who do a lot of advocacy, the clinicians and academics and psychiatrists and GPs that really, you know, have raised awareness around what it looks like at all stages of your life, not just what it looks like as a child. Okay. And so then I think that supports people, certainly GPs, being able to identify maybe you should seek out a diagnosis.
0: For those who might not be familiar with it, describe what the behavioural characteristics are of somebody who has it.
1: Yeah, sure. Obviously, it's all, everyone is different.
0: Yep.
1: And there are, you often don't get told when you get diagnosed, but there are sort of three subtypes. So there's hyperactivity, inattentive, or combined, which is both. So most people are combined, but just to be super clear that if you got, you know, the hyperactivity type, your presentation is going to look different than the inattentive. But I'll explain it a little bit. For everyone, the core part of it is the challenges with executive function. So what that means in a really practical sense is how you kind of organize, plan, and follow through with tasks. So you think about that across the board, like when do we use our executive function? To get out the door, to work, to do our homework, to study, you know, to organize family holidays, for example.
0: But Annabelle, do you know anybody who doesn't have a dysfunctional organization? Don't we all have ADHD?
1: Well, that's one of the big myths, because I think that for people who, and my clients who have ADHD and it's been, you know, really debilitating, or the diagnosis has and the medication have been incredible, the whole everyone's a bit ADHD can be harmful, because everyone can have traits 100%. So you can, you know, go through the test of do you have ADHD and answer quite a few of the questions positively. And then you have a whole section where your brain, you know, is operates completely differently. So I think the traits of like executive function or emotional sort of dysregulation, which is kind of another part, you might have one or the other, but to have all of those, would you be a lot more aligned with getting a diagnosis, Alan?
0: Okay. If you're going to stick with that line, it appears the evidence shows that women and girls are showing a lesser incidence of being affected. Do you think that could possibly be something to do with a different type of presentation in females, or perhaps an underdiagnosis? In other words, could pregnancy or menopause or different hormones suppress ADHD in females?
1: Well, I'll answer that in two parts because that's really good questions, but I see them as being a little bit different. So I think the first one is women and young girls are definitely underdiagnosed, and I think that is changing slowly.
0: Why? Why are they underdiagnosed, I mean? Not why is it changing?
1: Good question, because they're often the inattentive types, not always, of course, but so where they didn't display those hyperactive tendencies and so they were quieter, you know, they often have spent years going to doctors saying, I'm really anxious, you know, I'm overly emotional, or I'm a perfectionist. And so those weren't necessarily traits that people had linked to, like a psychiatrist would have, but that say other clinicians hadn't necessarily linked to ADHD. And they were really good, you know, women are known, neurodivergent women are known for being really good at masking their difficulties. Oh. So, you know, people pleasing or over preparing, but inside their brain was going a million miles an hour and they're wondering, why am I so anxious and why do I need to over prepare for something that is supposedly a simple task, you know? Yeah. And it's because of that really sophisticated masking. But often for women, when their children have been diagnosed, they start to go, hang on a second, I didn't actually realise that a lot of this was my ADHD, or that I didn't know was ADHD, and I'm now, you know, becoming more aware of it. So I think that's going to change a lot more. Those stats will change a lot more and certainly have in a short space of time. Mm. But the flip side is actually what you were saying about hormones, I think it's the opposite. And remember, I'm not a clinician, so I don't want to, you know, there's people listening and they're like, please correct this. But what we're noticing now is that a lot of people, when they go through perimenopause, for example, or puberty, or, you know, those big hormonal changes, that's when their executive function and their cognition and things like that, that's when they get really challenged and their ADHD really becomes more obvious. Because it is a lot of the load that is put on you during those times in terms of, you know, your cognitive load and the sort of emotional dysregulation can be really exacerbated.
0: Yep.
1: And that's when a lot of my clients who are women in their 40s are like, wow, I used to be able to keep it together. And I'm just finding that now all of that masking of my ADHD is like almost impossible.
0: you mentioned that genetics is a major contributor to the condition. Do you think there could be any role that technology is playing in drawing it out? For example, social media, smartphones, concentration on technology.
1: I mean, look, that could be a bit more of the myth side of things. I would say that, you know, you and I would, and everyone around us probably has a lot shorter attention spans because we're used to now watching or listening to things in bite-sized pieces. So, you know, and digital platforms are designed to create, like, you know, novelty and short sharp things and immediate rewards and that kind of thing. So that is what often an ADHD brain is craving.
0: Yeah.
1: So I would say that it makes, it can make things a little bit more challenging for people who have ADHD because they, you know, that they're drawn to that kind of short, that stimulation, rewards, gaming, gamification of things.
0: Yeah.
1: But, yeah.
0: If the condition is described as an inability to pay attention, does that imply that someone with the condition cannot focus on something that they really want to focus on?
1: I think defining it as not being able to pay attention, not you, but just generally, even though that's in the definition, that's a bit of a myth, right? Because people with ADHD can focus really, really well. The difference is it's when something interests them, like they can hyper-focus on it. Yep. So it's often regulating where their attention goes, like a positive attention or a negative attention. So it's they can disengage from something that is not interesting to them, which would then imply, okay, you're not paying attention, you don't have good attention. But actually most of my clients can focus really, really well and deeply on the things that are kind of firing their neurons, where they're like, oh, I'm so interested in this, I'm engaged with it. It's stimulating, it's interesting, and, you know, it's actually then dragging them out of that hyper-focus, which can be the challenge.
0: Okay. I'm speaking with Annabelle Rattigan, who is an accredited ADHD coach and a member of the Neuro-Inclusive Coaching Consultancy. Annabelle, what are the sorts of coaching mechanisms you can use? And, well, before you use any of those conditions, somebody has to come to you. What is it that triggers someone to come to you? And when they do come to you, what can you do about it?
1: Yeah. Usually they have got a diagnosis and they've seen a psychiatrist, and the psychiatrist gives them medication, and then they walk away and they go, oh, and what else?
0: Yeah.
1: You know, they're like, and so, you know, for some people, medication is life-changing. It completely, the diagnosis and the medication completely helps them turn their life around and quietens the noise in their head, and it's incredible. But for most of my clients, it's like, it helped me 50% of the way. And then I need to actually try and pull some things together to enable me to understand my patterns and really identify some strategies. So that's usually when they come to coaching. Mm-hmm. And as a coach, like, obviously I'm not involved in the diagnosis or involved in the medication at all. That's not our role. But our role is to help really people understand what are the patterns that they have been doing their whole life, if they're, you know, have lived several decades, and to identify those and really reduce some of the shame around that, because there's a lot of shame that goes with people that are certainly late diagnosed, where they're thinking, wow, there's just so many things that I really struggled with and I feel ashamed of. And so we work together to then, you know, develop some realistic strategies and just kind of support them to understand their brain through a strength-based lens, because I'm a strength-based coach. So really going, yeah, there are these things that you struggle with, but you've got all these really incredible things that you're good at, and how can we use those to help with the challenging things?
0: And I imagine that the knowledge that someone like Justin Timberlake, Will.i.am, Richard Branson, Henry Winkler, to name just a few, they've all got well and truly documented ADHD. Does the knowledge that those sorts of people have it help or hinder the expectations of someone looking for counselling?
1: Well, I think it helps because it's visibility. Because with anything that, you know, is challenging, if there's more people that are speaking about it, it can be really empowering. I think there's of course there's going to be populations of ADHDers that kind of feel like, oh, I'm not Justin Timberlake. I didn't write an award-winning album, and whatever it might be. So, but I think any visibility and neuroaffirming discussion of it, where it is around like seeing the strengths and also advocating for additional supports, is going to be a positive thing. And if you happen to be famous and good looking and you're able to do that yourself, that's going to help everyone else.
0: That's something you and I have in common, perhaps. Annabelle, does music play a role in supporting people with this condition?
1: Oh, that's such a good question. I mean, music's always going to play a role. I think it's so beautiful at regulating people. There are playlists, like if you search on Spotify, there are so many ADHD focus playlists that people have created, where it's about, you know, really kind of instrumental beats, a certain beat, certain rhythms, which can be really helpful to just sort of drown out the rest of the noise and just kind of be in your own kind of head and to help you focus. And I think music in the other sense, if you're like, I'm feeling really sluggish and inattentive and, you know, a bit hard on myself, the music, like what it would do with any person in the world, is going to get that dopamine like firing and get you feeling like a lot better within yourself. So it's how it reacts with the brain is a good thing for ADHDers.
0: and Nat Bartsch, who has been in this very studio with me in the past, she's acknowledged that she has the condition.
1: Yeah.
0: Are you familiar with any of her music?
1: Yes. She, when I went to the ADHD conference, she actually closed the conference and played her compositions live to a room full of people after we'd been sitting all day listening to lectures. And I thought, this, how's this going to go down? Like, it's going to be tough, you know? And we were just all completely transfixed. Like, it was, she's just so talented.
0: Well, I think if she closed that conference, then we can use her music to close this conversation. Annabelle Rattigan, ADHD coach. Thank you for joining me here on Monday Drive today, Annabelle. We appreciate your
1: Thank
0: time.
1: you, Alan. Take care. Bye.

And approaching 3 minutes to six here on Monday Drive, which means we're approaching the end of our show today. And we've had a great time on the show. I've enjoyed it. We heard today from Tim Duggan about conflict and its resolution with his new book out soon called Clear Intention. That's three words, clear intention, how to get better at conflict. We also spoke with Simon Roy about the new tea house in our local Bondi Junction community. And also today we met Annabelle Rattigan, who spoke about ADHD as an ADHD coach and not a clinician. Thank you to all of my guests for joining us here today on Monday Drive. We appreciate your time. And thank you for joining me as well today. Some of my best stories are brought to you because you bring them to me. If you think your story should be shared with our community, or if you'd like to have your say on this program, you know what to do. 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That's 0433 480 143. You can visit our website if you'd like to see the playlist from today's program, or if you'd like to rehear any part of it or any of the interviews that we did today. That's at eastsidefm.org. All you have to do is to navigate to the Monday Drive tab. Had a great time today. I hope you did too. And I also hope I can be part of your Monday afternoon next week between 4 and 6 p.m. for another Monday Drive program. I'm Alan Field. Bye for now.

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0: Welcome back to Breaking Waves. Today we're talking about somewhere a lot of Australians love to visit, national parks. And Australia has pretty amazing ones and a lot of them.
1: Yes, I am Hugh and I'm here with my friend and colleague Jack, and we're going to be talking about these national parks. In Australia we've got mountains, beaches, rainforests, we've got it all. But Jack, where did Australia's national parks actually kick off?
0: Well, there's this national park down south of Sydney, New South Wales. Pretty much all your listeners know. Back in 1879, it's called the Royal National Park.
1: And it's actually the oldest one in Australia and the second oldest national park in the entire world.
0: I don't know about that.
1: Have you been?
0: Yes.
1: Out of 10, what do you rate this national park, Jack? Are you a Royal National Park, super fan, or you got some notes for the state government?
0: Maybe. Well, actually, that when it's like seriously flooded, when it's seriously flooded, it's like, you know, the bridge, it's like, you know, fix that road, like fix that bridge.
1: You heard it here first.
0: Yeah, as you're coming into the national park. But the first national park was Yellowstone National Park, which is in the United States, which was established in 1872.
1: Oh my, wow, that's crazy. 1872, they had the foresight to protect some of these gorgeous natural resources we have. Well, speaking of Yellowstone, we're going to play a track from Dolly Parton now called My Tennessee Mountain Home. Obviously, Yellowstone isn't in Tennessee, but, you know, we're just keeping to that rural Americana, which gives you that out on the range
0: kind of vibe. And Dolly Parton is from Tennessee.
1: Wow.
0: Yes.
1: You've got the facts to back it up, Jack. Well, you're listening to 89.7 FM. You're with Hugh and Jack.

0: You're listening to Breaking Waves on Eastside Radio 89.7 FM. I'm Hugh, and I'm with my trusty co-host here, Jack. And that was My Tennessee Mountain Home by Dolly Parton. And today we're talking about national parks and, you know, the native environment. So, Jack, what actually makes somewhere a national park?
1: Well, the basic idea is to protect important national cultural places. That could mean forests, mountains, animals, plants, or places deep in cultural importance.
0: That's right. So it's not just a big park with some trees, although there are plenty of trees. Australia's national parks have some incredibly different kind of landscapes. You got Kakadu, which is obviously totally different. And, you know, from the Royal National Park, and it's famous for wetlands, rivers, waterfalls, wildlife, and huge sandstone landscapes.
1: Yes, yes, actually, Sydney, speaking about sandstone is from Sydney and west over the Blue Mountains, which is actually stated as a national park.
0: And well, have you ever worked with sandstone? It's a very interesting kind of thing, isn't it?
1: Yeah, well, I live in a sandstone house.
0: Wow. Like,
1: yeah, it's, actually, I realised during in hot days, it keeps everything cool.
0: Really?
1: Yeah.
0: So it's kind of, and I guess they don't really build, do they build with sandstone anymore? Don't know if they do.
1: I think maybe, but it's, you know, it's hard to find.
0: Yeah. Well, you've got a little gem there, Jack. And, well, look, national parks have also got something very important, animals and wildlife, and they give them a very important place to live and feed. You're going to see all sorts of things like wallabies, emus, and, of course, the kangaroo.
1: Yes. Oh, you can see big ones, small ones. Oh, yeah, they are the wallabies. No, although they're usually plenty of trees and, you know, all different landscapes, like Kakadu, it's completely different from El Royal National Park.
0: Mm.
1: Although they don't always come out and, I know they're like dogs, cats and all sorts, so you've got to get down to their level, but you can't get down to these... You can't get down to the level of crocodiles. Very, very careful. Crikey. Snakes, definitely just stand still and it should move away. And some very angry looking birds. So that's why national parks are so important.
0: Have you ever been swooped by a magpie, Jack?
1: I knew you could ask me that. Yes, several. But I haven't since. Haven't since when? Since I was a kid.
0: You've been, and as an adult, yeah. You haven't been swooped.
1: Yeah.
0: Oh, the swoopage has got to be one of the most traumatic things about Australian life.
1: Trying to bite your ears off.
0: Oh, I've got dents in my bicycle helmet, my childhood bicycle helmets, from being swooped, violent swoops. And the magpie as well. The magpie, you know.
1: Yeah.
0: But look, it's important that we protect these animals, even though I've got a personal beef with most magpies. We should look after them and all of the huge variety of plants and animals we have. Because look, if their habitats go, they are going to go too. But maybe, you know, we won't get swooped. I don't know. There are, you know, it is what it is. But, you know, we love the magpie here at Eastside Breaking Waves. And yes, take it away.
1: And it's... one of the national birds that you can find in Australia. National parks can help protect habitats and swimming. Well, actually, these are places that you can and cannot do, but just read the signs, please, of swimming, camping, taking photos, which you probably can do, watch birds. It's loud, you know, they haven't banned it yet. Or somewhere quiet. I'm Jack, I'm Hugh. Oh, yeah.
0: I don't know if you are Hugh, Jack, no. But I definitely am. And we're going to leave you, we're not going to leave you, we're just going to give you a bit of a song More about a bit of that country vibe. Girl from the North Country by Bob Dylan, and then we'll be back for some more entertaining content. 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
2: If you're traveling in the North Country fire, where the winds hit heavy on the borderline, remember me to one who lives there. 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

0: 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I'm Hugh and I'm with Jack and we're back. And now, usually at this segment of the show, we have our trusty friend and colleague DJ coming in to the hot seat, but he's on the bench following a trip to the dentist. So we are, in honour of his recovery, we're going to be talking about the world of dentistry and particularly wisdom teeth.
1: Yes, but it depends with those wisdom teeth that needs to be removed or having an extraction.
0: Yes, by the way, it does depend.
1: By the way, his wisdom teeth hasn't changed his address. They have. He hasn't. So, meaning dead. Okay.
0: Well, have you got wisdom teeth, Jack?
1: I have got three. I have one removed. And actually, I cleaned the back of my teeth, so it looks like one inch. I had a bit of decay, and the rest was intact.
0: I'm glad to hear it. They're intact because they usually, because you're in your late teens, so they usually appear in your late teens or early 20s.
1: Yeah,
0: and the name comes from arriving when you're more mature as a human being, as a young person, but they're not exactly, you know, they're not quoting Jung in the same way others traditionally with wisdom may.
1: And most people don't form wisdom teeth, which is pretty lucky. Yeah,
0: most people don't form wisdom teeth.
1: Yeah,
0: I don't know if that's true.
1: Just ask people just down the road, just down your local street. You know, just say, have you got your wisdom teeth?
0: Have you got them? I guess, yeah, I've still got all mine. They're still alive.
1: Oh, that's good. That's good.
0: Thank you.
1: Look, if you don't get them out, they can, you know, rot away successfully, but they can hit the bone of your jaw and turn into a very nasty infection.
0: Yes, they certainly can. And yeah, you've got to get them out because it can't, sometimes they arrive and there's not enough room.
1: Yeah.
0: And they get rid of it.
1: Anyway,
0: speaking of teeth,
1: more teeth. Quick fact check.
0: Well,
1: later
0: I've
1: on.
0: Struggled to find much teeth-related music. No one really puts out an album about teeth. However, we've got a Sunflower by Glen Campbell because people do chew sunflower seeds. So I thought, hey, that's close enough. So you're listening to 89.7 FM. Do you chew sunflower seeds?
1: No.
0: No.
1: No.
0: Well, I do love this song, so we'll play it anyway.

0: We're on Breaking Waves on Eastside Radio 89.7 FM, and Jack has been can't contain himself about the amount of dentistry facts he has. So I'm just going to let you take it away.
1: Yes, because my grandfather was a dentist in in the army, and in you know, for the Japanese, came over here, the Japanese POW prisoner of war camp, where they both fled and did the Hashikori, and or they were like, oh, like, okay, what do we do now? Like, we've, but anyway.
0: Whoa.
1: So he was a dentist in the army.
0: In Japan, in the Japanese army?
1: No, in the Australian army.
0: Oh.
1: Yes.
0: Right, okay. Yes. Okay, so, well, that's in the South Pacific.
1: And, and all sorts, and it's pretty, there's other stories like, my grandmother's sister was trying to find another person, and actually stumbled across my grandfather's friend. And
0: was he a dentist?
1: Yes, and they both become, they were dentists in the army. So, and the rest is history. So that's a bit of family. Dentist fact. By the way, they're not made out of wood, by the way. Not even your wisdom teeth, not even your funny bones. They're all made out of
0: bone.
1: And you got to keep them. Like, sometimes you get like a chip and all sorts, but there's toothworm. Really, I think that's a bit of a folklore, but also, if you don't brush your teeth, actually the bacteria is actually eating the plaque and all the nasty stuff on your teeth, so you need to clean them.
0: We're going to play you out by Shane McGowan, who is infamous for his teeth. So we're going to play you out on the Pogues' Dirty Old Town. 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And who have I been with?
1: And Dr. Dentist Jack. Thanks for listening.
0: Thank you.

with your triangle. 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
2: I just want to know I'm very happy to see that you're doing a lot of beautiful things. Don't stop, don't stop.
3: So I'm going to want to call you back just to hear your voicemail. That was beautiful. 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
4: 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You're on the call when you get this message.
5: Hey, Dad. Your voicemail is very beautiful. yeah, I'm just calling to check in on you.

Yeah, elegant.

0: What's up, Jazz? Dion here. Man, if I knew that was your voicemail, I would have called you sooner.
1: I love your voicemail, the torn man.
0: You reach the voicemail. I'm tired of kisses and hugs and voicemail blues.
1: Call me back later.
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1: Later, alligator at the wild crocodile.
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1: Oh, okay, gotta go.
4: Just for that and your call, and that is all. Have a good ball, Miss Grass, for all.

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Hello? 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I'm looking for my shoes. 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
0: It's wonderful. 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

Wave or Vaporwave. So I've picked some tracks from some artists who've put out recent albums, and so you're going to have that kind of vibe, a kind of late evening, Monday evening kind of relaxed, down tempo mood, but not that down. But I've also got a bit of other stuff as well, like ambient folk from America and some experimental sounds as well. So very much Spirit House. So basically, I've got seven artists lined up for you to listen to. Oh, I'll make it eight, actually. I started with Desert Sand Feels Warm at Night. Then we're going to hear another track from that artist and a track from Luxury. Then a guy called Michael Grigoni. And then Cinematic Sequences. After that, we're going to have Conrad and Wolfgang, Conrad Schnitzler, and then Brick Mason. And after that, an Italian artist called Anidoni, and something, a couple of tracks by Pastoral. So it comes out to be seven albums that I've plucked tracks from. So I started with a track called Cocktail Bar. It's on an album called Crystal Glassware that was released in 2018 by a UK label called Hallworth Collective. And that artist is Desert Sand Feels Warm at Night. On Bandcamp, you can find it as a collaboration with another artist, I think a Japanese artist called Luxury, who you're going to hear a track from shortly. And so the next track is from the same album, Crystal Glassware. This is called Rivers, and then you're going to hear a track by Luxury.

So a couple of vaporwave artists there, that one being Luxury and a track called Suspension Bridge. And before that, you heard a track called Rivers by Desert Sand Feels Warm at Night. And they're both on a kind of double artist album called Crystal Glassware on the, what's the label? I think I got the label wrong, actually. I thought it was, it's Haworth Collective, not Arctic Contact. Anyway, that's neither here nor there, is it? Get on with it. Okay, so I hear you say, what about some ambient folk Americana? And I say, well, you're in luck, because the next couple of tracks are by a guy called Michael Grigoni, who's based in Durham in North Carolina. He's just put out a vinyl edition as a 10-year anniversary of an album that he released called, Field Notes. He put the vinyl edition limited to 200 copies. That was released, officially released last Friday. You can grab a copy on Bandcamp if that's what you're into. So Michael plays lap steel guitar, pedal steel guitar, acoustic guitar, all kinds of guitars, some piano and loops as well. So there's a couple of tracks for you. The first one's called Hills. Then the next track here after that is called Ashen. And then I've got two tracks from an album called Charlie's Answering Machine, 1989. So we'll chat about that soon.

Norwegian jazz great Jan Gunnar Hof joined Sydney's Scandinavian-inspired Elysian Fields for Northern Lights Southern Cross with special guest Maud and a world premiere. 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

Charles, I'm sure you're not up yet. But I'm sure you'll be up and back eventually. It's Saturday morning. What are you up to later? Give me a call. If I'm not here, I'm probably at my mother's house. So try over there. 436-8841. It's 12:07 on Saturday, Charles. Time for a Charlie message. Where are you?

0: Charlie.
1: Yeah, Charlie, it's Ed Locale. I just thought I'd leave you a message. I'm home today or tonight. If you're around, give me a ring. Okay, take it easy.

Charlie, it's Lila. It's about 11:15. If you're there, could you pick up the phone? I'm calling on the sly. Ed could use a friend right about now. Hi, it's Lila. Is Eddie still there? It's 4:15. It's Lila. Where's Eddie? Charlie, it's Lila. It's 4:30. Where's Ed? He was supposed to come home to go to work.

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Did you have anything to do with the Metro North train crash yesterday? And if you did, just give me a call. Last Friday, I dreamed you died. But Sunday, you rose from the dead.

Charlie, are you around? Charlie, are you home? Are you snoring away? Has Rodney been there? Has Rodney not been there? It's 10 after 1. What's going on? Ah, what's going on?

0: I decided to write a new book, or write a book, because I haven't written a book. I decided to write a book. I'm going to call it Citizen Redmond. How's that? It's going to be sort of an expose. All the people you ever hung out with, all the people you, all of your clients down through the years, and just thought it'd be interesting. Hardcore Brace wants to publish it. They're like waiting with bated breath. I haven't written a page yet, so give me a call and let me know what's going on so that I can get this book written, okay? Bye.
1: So, a couple of tracks from an album released last year called Charlie's Answering Machine, 1989. It's on the Arctic Contact label and by an artist called Cinematic Sequences. The first track I played you was It's About 11:15, and then you heard I Just Want to Know One Thing, Charlie. The artist, I can find little or no information about the artist, although I didn't have time to dig too much, but one thing I noticed is that they're transmitting from the Twilight Zone. But actually, I notice in brackets, that's Netherlands. And so that was Cinematic Sequences. Charlie's Answering Machine, 1989. Before that, you heard the ambient folk of Michael Grigoni on an album that he has re-released on vinyl last Friday called Field Notes, Still Lifes. So you're listening to Spirit House on Eastside. Next up, I've got a couple of tracks by... Konrad Schnitzler, a German experimental musician, very, very strongly involved with the 70s German krautrock movement, and did lots of other experimental music across all the decades until I think he died in 2011. A label called Murmur en Temporel has been releasing archive stuff on digital, very, very affordable. They've been releasing some tracks that he worked on during the period 1973 to 77. So I've got an album called 10 Kilowatts Per Hour, which is an album of improvised experimental electronic music. And there's a couple of tracks for you to have a listen to now.

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1: Welcome back to Spirit House on Eastside. So I played you a couple of tracks from, I think they were made in the mid-70s by Konrad Schnitzler and his collaborator Wolfgang Seidel, who was also a German avant-garde musician and a founding member of the German language rock band Tonstina Scherben. He worked with Schnitzler right up until Konrad's death in 2011. So the two tracks are from an album called 10 Kilowatts Per Hour. It's been released, digitally released on Bandcamp by a French label called Murmur Intemporel. And there's lots of great stuff being released by that label in the kind of European experimental, and idiom, I think is that the right word. So, and it's all really a good value. You pay virtually nothing for all this fantastic music. What else can I tell you? Okay, let's move on. I'm going to head back into a kind of dark ambient or hush wave, vapor wave kind of groove now with an album that was released last Friday by an artist called Brick Mason, who's based in Portland, Maine. His album's called Abandoned Landscapes. It's on a label called Business Casual. The first track I'm going to play is called Mushroom Chorale, and then you're going to hear Cesaragi Bubble.

0: jazz fans, you're in for a treat when the supergroup Aziza hits City Recital Hall for one night only this October. 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And this special performance marks 10 years since their acclaimed debut album. Don't miss Aziza on Wednesday, the 28th of October at City Recital Hall. 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

last Friday on it's digital only, so it's Bandcamp. The album's called Abandoned Landscapes, and I played you a couple of tracks called the first one being Mushroom Coral, and then the other track being Cesaragi Bubble. Okay, so now I want to move on to Italy, where a guy called Francesco Martinello is, who is an artist, an Italian artist. He's been working in the creative field for more than 25 years, and he's recently released an album under the pseudonym name of Anidone, and it's his third album, and it's an evolution he describes as being towards compositions that are almost entirely instrumental. A place where this album is a place where electronic, ambient, experimental, and modern classical influences intertwine and overlap. So I want to play you a couple of tracks. The first one is called Fading in the Streetlights. The next one you hear is A Rainy Day. So this is Anidone.

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a couple of tracks by an Italian artist called Anidoni. The track you just heard was called A Rainy Day, and before that I played you Fading in the Streetlights. There are two tracks from an album that was released last June. The album's called Several Shades of Love, and it's on the Italian label Ross Records. That leaves me with just a little more time to play you maybe one or two more tracks before you get yourself settled in with listening space that's going to be presented by Michael this evening. So what I thought I'd do is give you some French Belgian ambient music by Pastoral, which is a visual arts and music duo that were working or founded in 2010. Two guys being Christophe Balliot, who's a French musician and visual artist, and Philippe Franck, a sound artist, critic, and founder of a trans cultures center in France. Now, their music is described as a blend of ambient, post-folk, electronica, and post-rock, with other sound textures and impressionistic melodies and so on. So unfortunately, Philippe Franck died last year. So this is the final release by the duo. The album is called Suspended Night. It was released last month by a Bulgarian label, Mahorka. This is a track called Look Down Drift. After that, you're going to hear certainly a fragment of Breaking the Fog. And, what else is there for me to do? Oh, yes, say goodbye. Thank you very much for listening this week to Spirit House. My name's Neil Maccabee. I'll be back next Monday as well. And I hope you have a great week. And thank you very much for listening. Good night.

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My name's Michael Fisher. I'm broadcasting out of the Allen Slate studio here in the Paddington Town Hall on Gadigal land. As always, thanks to Neil for a great episode of Spirit House, and he'll be back on at 8 o'clock next Monday. Okay, so starting off tonight, a couple of brand new releases on the Italian Unexplained Sounds Group label. And things are going to get spooky with these ones, let me tell you. Yes, spooky. First up, it's a compilation album entitled The Overlook, music inspired by Stanley Kubrick's 1980 film The Shining, which was a cheerful little film if ever there was one. From that album, we're going to hear a track by Michael Bonaventura. And following that, we're going to have the long-running group 400 Lonely Things, who are also on this Overlook Shining album, but I'm not going to play their track from that album. I'm going to play one that they've uploaded just in the last week and will be part of their next album, which is released in a week or two. The album will be called Apologizing to Ghosts. It's somewhat conceptually influenced by hauntology. In fact, just reading from the bio, it's a hauntological meditation on the haunted house, its lingering detritus of memories, cobwebs of remorse, loops replaying themselves in darkened corners, ghosts quietly apologizing to the ghosts of ghosts. So, let's start off with these two, and I'll see you on the other side.

Welcome back. You're tuned into Listening Space on Eastside Radio 89.7 FM. We're on air every Monday night at 9:30 with 90 minutes of experimental, exploratory and improvised music. Okay, three tracks there. First up, two tracks from the Unexplained Sounds Group label from Italy. First up, Michael Bonaventure from the brand new album Overlook, music inspired by Stanley Kubrick's The Shining. And following that, 400 Lonely Things from their forthcoming album Apologizing to Ghosts. Bit closer to home, although not really, right there at the end, was Jules Reedy, a Sydney artist but based in Berlin for quite some time now. That's from their album Ghost Spirit, which came out last year, and I've been really enjoying that album this year. Every time I hear it, I hear something new. It's really well worth checking out. Jules Reedy, Ghost Spirit. Okay, now coming up, also in a line of new release, the late, great John Hassell. Last week an album came out called Music is Invisible, Pentimento 3. It's recorded live in London in 2015 in what was apparently his last ever concert. He died in, I think, 2020. It was the very early days of the COVID outbreak, from memory. But his last two albums, the Pentimento 1 and 2, were just up there with his best works that he'd done, and he did a lot of great stuff. Anyway, here is John Hassell.

You've just been listening to a track from Judith Hammond from her fantastic album Shaking Studies of a few years ago. And prior to that, we heard the late, great John Hassell on his just released live album, Music is Invisible. 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You can also listen back at eastsidefm.org/listeningspace. You can also check out our playlist from tonight that will be uploaded once we go off air at 11 o'clock. And you can listen back to any of the last 8 or so programs at any one time. My name's Michael Fisher. I'll be with you till 11 when Radio Clash will be on air. Now, Listening Space's co-presenter Jackie O'Reilly has a gig coming up Sunday the 18th of October at Petersham Bowling Club. It's around early evening, around a 6 p.m. start. And here's a track from Jackie. This one's called David's Song.

And that's Jackie O'Reilly with David's Song. Jackie O'Reilly playing at the Petersham Bowling Club Sunday the 18th of October. Now, speaking of gigs, every time I'm on this show, I always mention I find out what's going on by checking out emus.space, fantastic website for all exploratory and left field music in Sydney, and there's a lot of it. So I recommend you get to emus.space, sign up to their mailing list, and you'll get weekly emails about what's going on. Now, speaking of which, tomorrow night there's a great one at 21 Shepherd Street, Marrickville. Laura Altman of Listening Space will be playing along with in a new collaboration. I apologize all, I should have had this at hand a bit earlier. Laura is collaborating with the guitarist Laura Altman is playing with Cass Pike, guitarist, so I'm really keen to see that. Sam Gill and Philippa Murphy-Haste are doing their collaboration of saxophone and clarinet. And Truffle Boils, Pete Farrett, Tom Evgenikos, Sam Dobson and Jody Michael, four-piece, are playing. So that's a great lineup for a Tuesday night in Sydney at 21 Shepherd Street, Marrickville. So with that in mind, I'm going to play a track by Sam Gill, saxophonist. This is from a couple of years ago. This was with his group Sam Gill's Coursed Waters. And following that, I'm going to play a track from Laura Altman's great album Holy Trinity from last year. And those two tracks will probably go close to taking us out for the night. Who knows, I may squeeze in something right at the end. But if not, thanks for listening. This show is Listening Space. We'll be back on air at 9:30 next Monday night here on Eastside Radio, 89.7 FM. And I will see you soon.

Hello, hello. Welcome, everybody, to another episode of Radio Clash. I'm Marlon, one of the usual hosts of Radio Clash here on Eastside Radio. Fortunately, my co-host today, Alfie, is sick, so it'll just be me today. However, Alfie has left us in good hands with some incredible songs, which he still wanted to play and show to you all. So, yeah, stick around for that. Thank you to Listening Space for another great episode. And look forward to Mick on the Mic later tonight with the Midnight Hang. But yeah, currently you're listening to Radio Clash, where we kind of just play everything you can think of, I suppose. Just some old classics, some new rising hits, and some everything in between. So yeah, I'm Marlon, and I suppose I'll be starting you off today with an artist from New York called Elysian Fields. This track is called Blend Your Mind. It is their most popular track, but I think it is well earned. It is really, really great. It's a banger. And this is from their album called Queen of the Meadow. So, yeah, hope you enjoy.

bedroom eyes, lips of wine waiting for me. She's out of sight.

Welcome back to Radio Clash, everybody. This is Marlon here, just checking in with you all. And here to announce songs that we just played. Just then I played a track called Absence Makes the Heart Grow Fonder with Tiffany Anders. That was a track by an artist called Boyd Rice from their album The Way I Feel. A very polarizing, interesting album, I think. A lot of things I don't agree with, which seem really, really crazy. And I'm like, they must be ironic. But I don't know. But that track stands alone, I feel, as a really great, beautiful track. And before that was one of Alfie's picks by Greg Freeman. I believe it's one of his new singles that he's released, but you might have to double check me on that. And that was called Next to Nothing. From the album All Set the Bone. Yeah, interesting name for an album. I think new album is what I meant to say previously. And at the top there, you heard Blend Your Mind by Elysian Fields from the album Queen of the Meadow. So yeah, how you guys going? Doing good? Yeah, seems good. Just here in the studio, you know, quite a nice night. Had a nice drive over. Alfie actually kind of did me a little dirty. He usually prepares the playlist, and this time he just didn't. So it's a little annoying. I had to do it on the fly just before, but that's fine. You know, there are worse things in the world. But very interesting. Hope you're all having a good daylight savings as well. I know you lost an hour of sleep on Saturday night, but hopefully the long weekend makes up for it. Anyway, I reckon we move on to the next track. It's a track called I Just Want to Know from the artist Two Blinks, I Love You, and it was on the album Sugar on the Donut. This is a pick from Alfie, and I've actually not heard it yet. But let's give that a listen. But before that, I might actually play a little sponsor. So, yeah, enjoy.

kiss again. Sit in the park, talk about our life. Who's the ideal husband? Who's the perfect wife?

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Sit in the park, talk about our life, talk about your husband.

Everybody, welcome back to Radio Clash on Eastside Radio 89.7 FM. This is me, Marlon, being your little guy tonight. Just then we heard Cover Girl by Wishy from, I believe that's also a new album, called Nature's Pill, which recently released. That was a pick from Alfie though, so don't quote me on that. Before that, I played Had Your Way by Spikefuck, the band from Melbourne, which are great. It's from their album Evidence, which came out last Friday, and I actually had the pleasure to see them at the Oxford Art Factory. It was like an album launch and also just a gig and a tour, and it was really, really great. It was really good. The front man, who I've tried to find his name online, but I don't think he's published anywhere online, which is quite interesting, or at least I couldn't find it. But the front man was very, very, very charismatic. He was a great performer, very, very like musical theater vibes, but with a little bit of addiction and adult themes and stuff on top of it, which was cool. But yeah, Evidence, I've heard most of the album. I haven't had the chance to finish it, but it's pretty good. I quite like it. And yeah, he actually said it's called Evidence because, you know, he said it's not any art or anything. It's his diary. It's evidence of his life, which is, yeah, it's interesting. Before that, we heard another pick from Alfie called I Just Want to Know by Two Blinks, I Love You. And that's from the album Sugar on the Donut, which is a very silly name for an album, but, you know, I quite like it. Yeah, I hope you're all going good at home, having a good time, relaxing. It's nearly the end of Monday, which I'm quite happy about. Moving on to Tuesday, getting on with the week, you know. Up next, I'll play a song by Yola Tango, who are obviously, you know, one of the best to ever do it. And the track is called The Summer. And I thought, you know, Leela actually recommended this song to me and I really liked it. So props to her for this track. And I thought, you know, The Summer, it's fitting. It's obviously not summer, but it feels like it. To a certain extent, and you can feel it creeping around the corner, and it's getting me excited. So this is to put you in the mood a little bit, and this is off their debut album, I believe, called Fake Book. Which, speaking of album names, look, Fake Book, I'm not a huge fan of the name, but that's okay. The song is great, so, you know, what can you do? And I am gonna play it just about now, so enjoy.

That was 50-50 by Juxtrap. Juxtrap are great. They are a duo from England. I believe one of the members are a part of Black Country New Road. And that was a good track. There's two versions of 50-50. This is the shortened single version. The longer version is about twice the length, which I kind of prefer, but I felt this is a radio edit, and we're on the radio, so, you know, you'd think, and I do have to apologize, it actually cut off a little bit at the beginning as well, so it was like a shortened version, but if you like what you heard there, you should check out the extended mix, it's great as well, and that is, the extended mix is from their album Jennifer B, I believe, but yeah, and before that, was a track by Alfie called 12 Bellevue by Kathleen Edwards, a Canadian artist, I believe. And that was from her album, Fela. I like that track a lot, Alfie, so good on you. And before that was The Summer by Yola Tango from their album, Fake Book. Yeah, hope you're all having a good time. Just getting through these as we go, you know, taking our time, having a chill moment to breathe, to reflect on the day, you know, and yeah. Okay, time to move on to the next song. It's a pick by Alfie called Alibi. It's called by Hooray for the Riff Raff, and is from their album The Past Is Still Alive. I believe this band is from Chicago. So yeah, I hope you enjoy. Gonna play it right now. So yeah, have a good one.

That was a track called Bindle Stiff by Lily Seabird, an artist based off her name. I assumed was Australian, but she is actually from Vermont. I assume she was Australian because of her name. I'd never heard the track before. Obviously, she sings in an American accent, and it's very, very American. But Lily Seabird sounds like it would be like a small artist from like regional Victoria or something. But anyway, that was from her album Light Spheres on Their Way. Very mysterious. Before that, I played General Lonely by the Holy Modal Rounders, the band which Michael Hurley is famously a member of, and that was from their album Good Taste is Timeless. And yes, it is. And I've played the Holy Modal Rounders before on radio. I really like them. And man, I've played Michael Hurley, it must be a million times on the radio. He might be the most played artist on radio. Or maybe Belle and Sebastian or Wilco. Wilco for Alfie. Maybe Belle and Sebastian, Alfie and I both really like. So, and over, they got a lot of good music. I don't know. Man, I got to tally this stuff up. But anyway, before that was a track called Alibi by Hooray for the Riff Raff. And that was from their album The Past is Alive. That was a track picked by Alfie as well. You can kind of tell, I feel like, between my tracks and his tracks, we have very different kind of vibes and tastes. So, yeah. It is 11:53 here at Paddington Town Hall. And that means it's going to be tomorrow pretty soon. And therefore, we must celebrate today, that being the 5th of October. And I did a little research online, and it turns out the day today is National Do Something Nice Day. Which, for me, it's kind of like every other day, you know? Today's just like, it's just a normal day for me. The last time I did something nice for someone, oh, there's a lot to choose from. Earlier today, I helped an old lady cross the road. You know, she had a lot of bags and there was a lot of traffic. So I helped her with her bags and, you know, provided some something for her to hold on to. You know, I held up my arm for her. But that was kind of nice, I guess, but not really. I was like kind of walking just down the street and I saw this cat in the tree and I was like, wow, you know, it's having a lot of trouble up there. It probably needs a little bit of help. So I took a little bit of time out of my day and I climbed up the tree and, took it down, pet it. And, you know, I wish I could ask it where its home was so I could take it home. But, you know, obviously they don't speak English or any language. So that was pretty nice of me, I suppose. It could be those two. Keep in mind, this is before I knew Do Something Nice Day, you know. So if I knew about how special this day was, I probably would have done a bit more. I probably would have donated a bit more to charity. But hey, we can't all be perfect. Up next, I'm playing kind of another, kind of like Jockstrap, another electronic, really modern British pop song. This is by 300 Skulls and Counting and Jenny Sparks, who I believe she is a part of World Peace DMT, who I'm not a huge fan of them. I listened to them for a bit when they were first getting big, like early last year or like 2 years ago almost. But this is good. This has been getting a lot of traction. I think this is making them really big. I think they're nearly like 200,000 plays within, this came out like
2 weeks ago almost, so that's really good for them. The track is The Ballad of St. Nick's Park, from the album This Is Spa Town. It's very weird, and very high energy and like kind of ADHD, and a lot of screaming, but it works. It's very nostalgic and it's very nice. So let's give it a listen.

Just then, you were listening to a track by Twerps. They're a band from New Zealand. And that was Back to You by their album Range Anxiety. And once again, I'll have to thank Leela for giving me the recommendation for this song. I was running a little low on tracks this week and, you know, reached out to the best source I could. And I love it. So thank you very much, Leela. Before that was Over Our Heads by Snowcaps, Waxahachie, and Alison Crutchfield, and that was from an album called Snowcaps. Yeah, seems like a pretty good lineup. Thanks for that track, Alfie. Might be a new release. I have to double check that. And before that was The Ballad of St. Nick's Park by 300 Skulls and Counting and Jenny Sparks from This Is Spa Town. I think the track and the album are about like a park they used to frequent which got demolished, or a skate park. So yeah, pretty cool. Yeah, hope you're having a good time. We're just, you know, getting through the show. Very chill, very quiet without Alfie, but what can you do? And yeah, I reckon maybe we'll just move on to the next track, which is by a recommendation by Alfie. It's called The Earth Won't Hold Me. Yeah, it sounds very familiar. I'm being reminded of Macklemore's Can't Hold Us. That'd be cool. Maybe I should play that later. But yeah, this is by Kathy Heideman. She is an American artist, and this is from her album Move With Love. Wow, what a poetic album name. And isn't that just so true, right? Move With Love. So yeah, have a listen.

That was Patty Waters there, an incredible vocalist who can get very experimental at times, and that was from her album Sings. Her husband is on the pianos in the background. What a great track. It's called I Can't Forget You, by the way. Just, I guess we're getting into the quieter moments of Radio Class right now as we settle down for the night and get ready for Mick on the Mic with the Midnight Hang. Before that was a track picked by Alfie called Why Buzzard Man Why by Alabaster de Plume from his album Copernicus, The Book of No. And before that, I played Newly Woke and Thought Provoked by the British artist Alpha Maid from their EP, I believe, called Chuckle. Alpha Maid, I think, is one of my favorite artists working at the moment. Everything they put out is just really, really interesting and really, really powerful. Love Alpha Maid. Before that, I played The Earth Won't Hold Me by Kathy Heidemann, and that was from the album Move With Love. We're settling in for the night, and stay tuned for Mick of the Mic coming on after us. He's always got a great show. The Midnight Hang, always a good one. I listen to it on the way home. And it's currently 12:18, but I'm going to play a long song now, which should bring us to the end of the show. Hopefully it works. Yeah, here it is. It's playing. All right. Well, sorry it's been a bit of a low-energy show today. Alfie's sick, and I'm just, you know, feeling sick for Alfie, you know. But stick around for the Midnight Hang. I've been Marlon for Radio Clash on Eastside Radio. 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Alternatively, you can follow us on Instagram and keep updated with everything we do, or listen to our Spotify playlist where we upload every track that we play. It's getting pretty big now. We've been doing this for a while. I wish you a very nice night. And this is a track called I Dream a Highway by Gillian Welch from her incredible album Time, the Revelator. So let's give it a listen.

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1: 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It is 12:32 now, and the last show you heard was Radio Clash, hosted by Marlon and Alfie. Get home safe, Marlon. You deserve it. You deserve it. Anyway, this is The Hang, and I'm your host, Mick on the mic. We've got a very exciting show ahead from now till 2 a.m. Just for anybody who's still up, can't sleep, for anybody who's working on a job or driving home, this is for you. What else can I say? I just got back today from Canberra. I was there doing a show, and it was great. I haven't been to Canberra in a while, and I loved it. I ate some delicious Canberra cuisine from these famous Canberran restaurants. I think they're called Guzman and Gomez and KFC, I think. You know, very fancy places. It's a beautiful place. Some good nature around there. Hey. Anyway, we're going to get to the first song. It's one I play every week, and it's called Spanish Harlem.

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1: 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Okay, well, perhaps more than the occasional. That's The Lowdown, Tuesday from 9 till 10:30 a.m.
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2: You are listening to Eastside FM, A9.7. I'm your host, Mick on the mic. It's 12:40 now, and today we have a special guest who we don't normally have on a show. We haven't had some guests in a while, but tonight we have a special guest calling in, and her name is Nirkon. How are you today,
3: Hello.
2: Nirkon? How are you? Is this working?
3: Yeah, it's working. Is it working on your end?
2: Let me just check for a moment. Hey.
3: Okay.
2: Yep, it's working.
3: Okay, great.
2: How you been?
3: Great, yeah. I've been good.
2: What a question. We just saw each other tonight. I'm ready to asking you how you've been, even though it's been a long time.
3: It hasn't been a long time. It's been a couple hours.
2: It's been a couple hours, like a couple months. I.
3: Mm-hmm.
2: I love it. So, thanks for calling in at such a late hour. Hey.
3: No worries. I was just packing because I am getting ready to leave your beautiful country. So.
2: And where are you leaving to?
3: I am leaving to sunny Los Angeles.
2: Sunny Los Angeles. And that's where you're from, you said.
3: That is where I'm from. I'm from like the Penrith of LA, though. Like, I'm not from like the cool parts. I'm from a suburb.
2: The Inland Empire, you said.
3: The Inland Empire, which I know we've talked about previously, Mickey. You know about because of Crazy Ex-Girlfriend.
2: Oh, yeah, that's right. She's a crazy ex-girlfriend. I used to love watching that show. I love that show as well.
3: It was sorry?
2: So good, that show. I used to watch it on Channel 10.
3: Good.
2: Who's your favorite character?
3: Good, yes. I like the main character. I know that's so lame, but like, okay, also Josh was really cool. I like how they were all like, how her and the yoga instructor became friends in the end.
2: Yeah, that's the thing with that show. Like, as the series progressed, you saw that, like, in the first season, it's like, Josh's current girlfriend, I think her name was Valencia. She came off as the bad guy, but like in the later seasons, it's like, nah, this is not just, you know, some stuck up person. This is more to this. There's more to this. There's layers.
3: I feel like that show fleshed out all of the characters.
2: Yeah, they did. They did. Hey.
3: Yeah, like everyone got a sort of reasons behind why their behavior. Like you got to learn more about them and no one was like stereotypical. Yeah. It was a good show.
2: For all of you who are probably confused about what we're talking about right now, Crazy Ex-Girlfriend was a series from around 10 years ago, was it?
3: I think so, yeah. It was on a channel called the CW in the States.
2: Oh, yeah, I know Channel CW. It was...
3: Yeah.
2: They played it on Channel 10 here. So it's about this lawyer who moves to West Covina, California to try get her ex-boyfriend back. So she was a hotshot lawyer, and basically she was tired of that life out in New York and just moved out to where her boyfriend lives.
3: Well, her ex, it's called Crazy Ex-Girlfriend for the listeners because she is like a very hotshot lawyer and she moves to this like kind of sleepy little town of West Covina, California. It's quite a far-flung suburb of Los Angeles. She moves to a much smaller firm because her like high school summer camp boyfriend, she bumps into him on the street in New York and he tells her that he lives in West Covina. And she sort of uproots her life and moves to like see if she can make anything happen with this guy.
2: And
3: it is quite crazy.
2: Yeah, that's why they call it crazy, literally.
3: Yes, yes, yeah.
2: Like, it's called, what was I going to say? We find out a lot of crazy facts over the course of the series, like that the town West Covina is 2 hours from West Covina Beach, you know?
3: Is there a West Covina Beach? That is the first I'm hearing of this.
2: They talked about, like being a beach town, but the beach is a long way away?
3: No, it's not a beach town at all. It's just like everyone thinks, oh, California, LA, the beach. But West Covina is quite far from the beach.
2: So in other words, Inland
3: so
2: Empire.
3: It's about two. Yeah, the whole of the Inland Empire. So like West Covina is like 2 hours from the beach. I would say that's a bit of an exaggeration. I would say it's probably like an hour and 15 minutes from the beach, West Covina. But all of the Inland Empire is east of LA and west, like that's why it's called the West Coast, right? Because that's where all the beaches are. So Inland Empire is like east of LA. It's more deserty, so it's like hotter. A little bit of a different than like the Mediterranean climate that people expect from California.
2: So more cactuses, I assume?
3: More cactuses. Yeah, do you know you can eat cactuses?
2: You can eat them. I think I heard something, but I've never. Have you ever tried a cactus?
3: It's so good. It's called nopales.
2: No, what?
3: I'm vegetarian. Yeah, I'm vegetarian. So it'll often be like a meat substitute in Mexican food for me. It's
2: so
3: good.
2: Really?
3: Yeah.
2: You learn something every day. You hear that, listeners? Whoever's listening now on Eastside FM 89.7 with the Hank
3: Wicker.
2: You hear that? You can eat cactus. I see.
3: There's also
2: Do you take out the thorns? You have to.
3: Yeah, you take out the thorns. It's so good. I really like it. Also, you can eat the there's like a fruit. It's called tuna.
2: To what? Tuna?
3: Yeah,
2: tuna,
3: and you can eat it. Yeah, it's called that, but it's not. it's obviously it's cactus fruit, and it's like a sweet, edible opal that grows on certain types of cactuses, and it's really good. You can eat that as well.
2: Okay.
3: Prickly pear fruit.
2: Whoa.
3: Yeah, fruit. So, but in Spanish, it's called like tuna.
2: Tuna. Yeah. Right. So I'm interested in this eating cactus thing. Hey, so have you ever had like a cactus taco?
3: Yeah, I have. Cactus taco. It's popular. It's so good. Nopales. It's so good.
2: How come I'm only hearing about this now?
3: I think probably because you need to come to the States. Your dad is from the States. Can I say that on it?
2: Yeah, why not? Yes,
3: yeah,
2: I'm half American. Should come. I'm visiting you over there. I'm going to sleep on your couch.
3: Absolutely.
2: Absolutely. Yeah, let's go. Why is it called the Inland Empire again?
3: Because it's physically inland.
2: And the empire part, where did that come from?
3: I have no idea why the empire part probably just seemed fancy. It is okay, so it is kind of like it's not like the nicest part. It's not like dangerous or anything, but it's not like the nicest part of California. Mm. So people kind of like joke about it a bit. And people do move there because it's cheaper.
2: Mm.
3: So if you just like go east and then like commute into LA, it's like why people live in Penrith, right? Like you commute into like the CBD where your job is. It's inland is because it's physically inland as opposed to the coast, right? And then the empire part, I guess, to seem fancy. We have a lot of warehouses, actually.
2: The Inland Warehouse Empire.
3: Inland Warehouse Empire. We have a ton. Like, we have Amazon ones. We have so many other companies' warehouses.
2: Of big companies.
3: Yeah.
2: So, would be like, not like Inland Empire, like, but Inland Empires, because literally giant companies
3: mm-hmm.
2: are Inland Empires.
3: Mm-hmm. Yeah.
2: That's so cool. You gonna live back in the Inland Empire when you get back?
3: I'm going right back to my parents' house. I didn't want to organize a place.
2: Yeah, no, like in LA, it's fairly expensive, no?
3: Yeah, no, I'll move out in a while, but like I didn't want to organize an apartment from here, you know, yeah, when I have their place there. I'll need to look for work, so.
2: Yeah, that's fair enough. That's fair enough. Hey.
3: Yeah.
2: Who knows? How's you gonna miss Australia?
3: I'm gonna miss Australia so much. I really want to come back.
2: Yeah, you gonna do that eventually?
3: Hopefully, yeah.
2: Hopefully,
3: God willing.
2: Yeah.
3: Oh my God, I'm already becoming more American. I was like, if the Lord wills it.
2: We're not gonna talk about that here. What else?
3: You're not going to talk about Americanisms, like American phrases?
2: No, I'm not going to talk about the Lord and stuff here, you know?
3: The Lord?
2: I don't know. I don't know. Yeah. Nah. Powerful stuff.
3: Are powerful stuff, yeah.
2: But anyway, what was your favorite part about Australia?
3: The kangaroos. No, I'm joking. I actually really liked, I went to the Great Barrier Reef and I got certified to scuba dive. That was really fun.
2: Oh, so you're a certified scuba diver now?
3: I'm a certified scuba diver. So it was like a once in a lifetime experience. I'm so glad I did it. I don't think I'm going to be a scuber, if that makes sense.
2: A scuber.
3: I don't know what they call someone who scubas. I'm just calling it a scuba-er. I don't think I'm going to be a scuba-er. Like, yeah.
2: Scooby?
3: I'm not going to be a Scooby.
2: Not going to be a Scooby-Dooby-Doo?
3: Well, I would like to solve mysteries, but I don't think I want to go underwater again.
2: You already have glasses. For all you listeners.
3: I do have glasses.
2: Imagine Velma. That's Nearcon, basically.
3: I am not white, though.
2: Yeah. Apart from that, yeah. You got everything Velma has apart from that.
3: I do wear, like, a red sweater quite often. I know hers is, like, technically orange, but...
2: You look like the type of person who would say, let's go look for clues. Let's split up for clues.
3: I would never split up. That seems unsafe.
2: Yeah, they are.
3: Looking for clues sounds like me, but I'm not going to encourage us to split up.
2: Ah, okay. I think I look like Shaggy, but I have I don't wear green shirt and stuff, and I have black hair.
3: Yeah, but you would look good in green, as we discussed earlier today.
2: Oh yeah. I think I can do a good Shaggy impression.
3: Okay, go for it.
2: Like, Scoob, what's happening right now?
3: That's so good.
2: Is it?
3: Well, okay, I'm saying that because I'm bad at all impressions. I can't do an Indian accent, and both my parents are Indian.
2: I don't know if I can do an Australian accent, even though I'm from here.
3: That is so true. Your accent is so American.
2: USA. USA.
3: USA. USA.
2: America. Yeah.
3: Hell yeah.
2: Yeah, we're not going to say the rest of it on air. Hey. Yeah.
3: Yep.
2: I love Team America. I love it so much.
3: Yeah. Wait, so tell me about all the things you cannot say or talk about on air.
2: Well, I'm not going... generally speaking, swearing and stuff, yeah.
3: Okay.
2: Other subjects and stuff, something political I'm not going to talk about.
3: Is it you are not going to talk about it, or you're not allowed?
2: Yeah, I just don't want to talk about it. I don't like getting
3: Interesting. Okay, cool. Yeah, fair enough. Yeah, fair enough. I thought you were being censored.
2: How am I?
3: I thought you were being censored.
2: Yes, there's like, I am being censored as I speak it. There's a, what the?
3: What?
2: It's a joke. It's a joke. I'm not censored or anything.
3: Oh, okay. No. That's why you were pausing. Okay, I get it. Sorry, it's very late. You're pausing because you're being censored. Sorry, it took me a while.
2: If anybody's tuning in right now, you're probably really confused as to what is happening right now.
3: Well, yeah.
2: All I have to say to you is welcome to late night radio. It's awesome. It really is. You're going to have a roller coaster of a time. Play this while you're working.
3: People should play this while they're working. I would presume it's a lot of like truckers.
2: Maybe some like, because one of my friends, he's a cleaner and I haven't talked to him in a while, but he literally texted me saying, "Hey, I'm just listening to your show randomly while I'm working."
3: Oh, that's so sweet. Yeah, we can just like list all of the essential occupations that have night shift.
2: Traffic controller.
3: Well, I think traffic controller would like an air traffic controller, right?
2: No, I mean the ones on roads and stuff.
3: The ones on roads and stuff. Yeah, they would have time. Traffic controllers, nurses, truckers. Some warehouses are open 24/7. At least in the Inland Empire, like they'll do.
2: They
3: never close.
2: If you're listening to this while working, please call while I'm playing a song. I would love to know. I'd love to know my listeners, who my listeners
3: are.
2: Call in on 9331-3000. I want to get to know some of my listeners. Hey.
3: Yeah.
2: I really would.
3: Yeah, you should have a listener segment.
2: Yeah, definitely, definitely. Probably gonna be
3: It was go ahead. It was gonna be probably all
2: our friends from the open mics. Hey.
3: yeah, for the listeners, me and Mickey are active on the Sydney open mic scene.
2: It could be
3: probably a lot of overlap on open micers and people who work odd shifts, right?
2: Yeah.
3: Absolutely. So
2: once we're done and I play another song, please call in.
3: Mm-hmm.
2: I really want to know.
3: Yes, listeners, really please call in.
2: Please call in. We love you.
3: We need you. This is a symbiotic relationship.
2: Sure, why not? What's one thing you miss about America?
3: Mexican food, actually.
2: Mexican food? Fair enough.
3: There is a place called in Chippendale called Radio Taco, which is really good.
2: Oh yeah.
3: But yeah.
2: Did I tell you?
3: But you go ahead. Yeah.
2: No. You go ahead. I'll tell you after.
3: Okay, Radio Taco is good, but like, it's expensive. Like, Mexican food is expensive, and as it should be, right? Like, it's more unusual, but it's so like ubiquitous. It's like Mexican food is everywhere. It's like easy to get. It's so good. Mm. So I really miss Mexican food. What were you gonna say?
2: Did you hear earlier in the show how I went to this fancy Mexican place in Canberra?
3: No.
2: For all the listeners it's called Guzman and Gomez.
3: Okay.
2: Yeah.
3: I'm glad you enjoyed.
2: A lot of food, good food out in Canberra, but I just went to the fast food places because I didn't have time, and they were open.
3: Yeah. Also, American Mexican food is like different now than
2: before.
3: Like Mexican food.
2: I can imagine.
3: Yeah, it's not like super different, but it's a little bit different. Like, I feel like sometimes a lot of the Mexican food in Sydney is very like fancy, like Mexico City inspired Mexican food, which is, it's delicious, but it's not that, it doesn't like scratch that like hometown itch, you know?
2: I heard the best foods out, the best Mexican mm-hmm. food, or as they call it in Mexico, food.
3: Mm-hmm.
2: It's in Tijuana, apparently. I don't know.
3: Tijuana.
2: I wouldn't know.
3: I think it's, I would say, like, if you're in, like, so Mexico has so many different regions and cultures and things like that. It really depends on, like, your personal taste, right? There's, like, Sonoran Mexican food and Oaxacan Mexican food and, Michoacan and Mexican food, like, so I probably butchered the pronunciation of that last state, but there's like regional, you know, varieties and stuff. Tijuana is just across the border in from San Diego, so like it's like very accessible, so a lot of people have gone there and tried the food, so I think that's why it comes up in the conversation so much.
2: Of course, why wouldn't you, if you live out in San Diego, go to Tijuana?
3: Yeah, exactly. And it's like people go there because it's like cheap. I've gone there for like medical stuff. Yeah,
2: fair enough.
3: Yeah,
2: I love
3: if. Like, if you need a dentist, you might hop the border to Tijuana.
2: I'm learning so much right now about American
3: It's
2: culture.
3: Like your guys' Bali. It's
2: yeah,
3: like your guys
2: I was
3: Bali.
2: Just thinking it. I was just thinking that.
3: Yeah.
2: Because that's where all the entertainment and for a cheap vacation, at least cheaper vacation.
3: But how? I've been to vacation in Mexico as well because they have a lot of like all-inclusive resorts. So that was really interesting. But yeah, Mexico is a good place to vacation.
2: Yeah. Once I get to America, I'll do it. Hey.
3: You should. Absolutely.
2: Yeah. But what about the donuts?
3: I don't miss the donuts. I wasn't like as big of a donut person.
2: Oh, yeah.
3: Wasn't as big. I'm not like as big into it. They are better, especially in like California. I think basically what happened is in California, we had a lot of Cambodian refugees at one point, and they kind of like refined the donut making recipe, and then they like spread it throughout the community, and they're so good, and they taste different than other places. And there's so many like small, like mom and pop donut shops in California that are amazing. But I don't miss it as much because I wasn't like one of those people who like, not because I was particularly healthy or anything, but I wasn't, just because of like the time and like money. Like I wasn't like someone who grabbed a donut and coffee before work. Like I know people who do that every day.
2: Cops,
3: yeah. Well, also the other thing is like these shops were run by like refugees and immigrants. So to make extra money, they would like staff it themselves and just be open 24/7. And that's why it's actually known among cops and like other first responders and like hospital systems and like, because a lot of donut shops in the States are open 24/7.
2: And
3: very interesting.
2: It's a good market.
3: They are really good though.
2: First responders.
3: Yeah. First responders like firemen, paramedics, emergency services,
2: stand-up comedians.
3: Yeah, absolutely. Every emergency needs is a joke, right? Laughter is the best medicine. You see someone bleeding out, immediately offer them a quip. That will help the situation. Yeah.
2: Definitely.
3: Absolutely.
2: So what else? So when are you leaving again?
3: I am leaving the 7th very early in the morning.
2: Right, all right, all right. That's awesome. So, yeah. Well, not
3: your
2: us.
3: Government. Yeah, your government emailed me telling me, reminding me to get out on time. They really did. They're
2: they
3: like,
2: really did. They really please did.
3: Yeah, they did. They were like, hey, we've noticed you're running out of time. Remember to leave on time. Don't commit any crimes. And I was like, yeah, I don't want to be an Australian criminal, even though that is what you guys are known for.
2: We definitely are known for that. And
3: yeah,
2: we are.
3: And nothing else.
2: We can be weirdly proud of it. Hey.
3: Yeah. Like did I tell you? I went to the town that Ned Kelly took a bunch of hostages. And it is so hilarious. They have three separate Ned Kelly museums. There's two like really like kitschy ones. One is like very pro Ned Kelly. One is very anti Ned Kelly. And then there's like a neutral like sort of from I guess the council or the state government of Victoria. That's just like actual history. Mm-hmm. Obviously, I picked like a really kitschy one that was like pro Ned Kelly. And they have like this is Ned Kelly's horseshoe, like. Yeah, the town is eating from Ned Kelly still.
2: He's a great marketing tactic, hey.
3: He is. And they also have like a really nice scone shop.
2: You hear that? You hear that, listeners? Wait, where was it? Ballarat?
3: Yeah.
2: Go to Ballarat. I believe that's where you get to experience everybody who's for and against Ned Kelly and the scone shop, which Ned Kelly would have been for, probably. I think.
3: He was Irish. I guess the Irish like scones. I don't know.
2: Is that
3: too political?
2: Such is life. Such is life.
3: Such is life. Yeah, no, it was Ballarat, if that is indeed the town, was very cute. I really liked it. It is like a bit of a tourist trap, I'm not going to lie, but
2: yeah, you know.
3: Yeah. It's like it was very fun. Do you guys are tourist trap towns often for some reason sell saltwater taffy? Is that a thing here?
2: Saltwater taffy?
3: Yeah.
2: I don't really know what that is, to be honest with you.
3: Okay, you don't. It's like a chewy candy. That's a little bit salty, but they sell it at all tourist trap places. It's not very good, but like, I don't know why.

0: 3,000.
1: Okay.
0: Are we? You know, I might play a song now. Hey.
1: Yeah, absolutely. Yeah. That's what I was suggesting.
0: This is a song by Ruth Brown called Songs of My Life.

is me. Heart all filled with wonder, and he sang old songs to me. And though he was tired from working,

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We shared a moment in the sun with the rhythm and the blues. So many moments.

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You're listening to The Hang with Mick on the mic. The song you were just listening to is by Percy Sledge called When a Man Loves a Woman. Before that was Earthquake by Riley, and the song before that was called Songs of My Life by Ruth Brown from her album The Songs of My Life. Yes. Loving it, loving it, loving it. It is 24 past one, and we are gonna keep it moving with a song by Vince Jones called Circle in the Square. All right, let's give it a listen.

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1: 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This is The Hang with Mick on the mic. So the last few songs we heard was Doom's Night by Zito the Bass off of Radio Cool Volume 2. Powerful stuff, powerful stuff. Anyway, it's 1:39 now and we have 21 minutes before we turn to the mix and all of us at Eastside will have a rest. But don't worry, at 5:30 a.m., Kaimi Girl will be on with, Kaimi Girl will be here with Kaimi Girl Radio, hey. Alright, we're gonna continue on with a song called Samba Walk.

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3: 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This is The Hang with Mick on the mic. So it's 1:50 and we have 10 minutes before we go to the mix and stuff. And yeah, it's been one hell of a show. We've had live music. We've had a talk from an American named Nirikon about how she's going to be back and stuff. And yeah, the last song you were hearing was called Sigo Dizendo Sim. Sorry, my pronunciation's bad. It means I Keep Saying Yes, and it's by Anna Seton from her album O Futuro É Mais Bonito. Again, my pronunciation may not be right. Double check that. But it means the future is really beautiful. It is. It's lovely, lovely, lovely. Anyway, we're going to go to our next track called Janita by Craig Schneider. Enjoy.

All right, powerful stuff, powerful stuff. That was Janita by Craig Schneider. Hey. Okay, it's 1:57 and we're going to play our last track from Roy Ayers. Let me just pop this CD in. We are going to play You Love. Here it is. Also, thank you for listening. After this, will be the end.

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in your triangle. Lock for my triangle, it forms a star. Sexual and spiritual creation in the sacral chakra. The gateway into part of the infinite love.

any a grape, I said, Keteke, and I said, train, and I said, locomotive. Abrafun friend locomotive, and I said, train, Naye, a big remo, and I said, chief for them. Yes, yes, Keteke. Now, TS any a grape, I said, Keteke, pa. No, be a hot track, Keteke, and I said, train, and I said, what is a train, yes, sir? Obey

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bit of a little bit of a little bit of a little bit of a little bit of a little bit of a little bit of a little bit of a little bit of a little bit of a little bit of a little bit of a little bit of a little bit of a little bit of a little bit of a little bit of a little bit of a little bit of a little bit of a little bit of a little bit of a little bit of a little bit of a little bit of a little bit of a little bit of a little bit of a little bit of a little bit of a little bit of a little bit of a little bit of a little bit of a little bit of a little bit of a little bit of a little bit of a little bit of a little bit of a little bit of a little bit of a little bit of a little bit of a little bit of a little bit of a little bit of a little bit of a little bit of a little bit of a little bit of a little bit of a little bit of a little bit of a little bit of a little bit of a little bit of a little bit of a little bit of a little bit of a little bit of a little bit of a little bit of a little

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You've reached the voicemail of Jazz Horn, but I'm not home, so leave a message after the tone.

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2: 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I just want you to know I'm very happy to see Reggie. 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Don't stop, don't stop.
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0: What's up, Jazz? 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Man, if I knew that was your voice now, I would have called you sooner.
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When we get down, thunder sounds. Shango claps in applause. And Mother Africa pulsates polyrhythmically through our veins, surfacing melanin magic from Nubian memories. Memories in time, in

rites of passage and then deliver us to our final resting place on God's green earth. Through life, death, transition, and rebirth, it is church. Spirit in motion, bodies like oceans blowing free as the lion's mane that floats upon the breath of the Nile. Our chants and tongues kiss the horizon to beckon sunset upon the glistening sweat of ebony backs. Hey, we get down in bare feet to let egos fly in gazelled elegance. All technique in purpose and task. All technique in purpose and task. There's nothing modern about dance. It's as old as our past. Ancient tradition. It ain't in prima donna ballerinas so high on releve that they never reach the stars. Tutus and ballet shoes can't heal the people's blues the way a righteous bembe cleanses the soul. In rhythm with life, in rhythm with life, in rhythm with life, we Manjani in Senegal. We sombered in Brazil and then were mounted by Dambala in Congo Square. We cut a rug, cakewalked, jitterbugged while others watched and watusied while the world waltzed. We sported Stacey Adams through cotton clubs, tapping out a SOS across the soul of America. Crowned by king, we kicked down barriers wearing Oxford.

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We show enough innovative, show enough initiated, socialized to a civil demise. Yet we break only on the dance floor.

to no one but the rhythm of nature. 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We survived through music and dance, a trance of ritual tradition. We are the living key to the secret of balance and peace in this galaxy. The pivotal point of life's axis rotates through our very spines from the

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1: Eastside Radio would like to acknowledge the traditional custodians of the land in which we broadcast, the Gadigal, the Bidjigal, and the Birrabirragul. Pay respects to elders past, present, and emerging. Always was, always will be, Aboriginal land.

Good morning, you're tuned into 89.7 FM, Eastside Radio. I'm Leo Metzger, the show is Jamming Tuesday. Thank you very much for tuning in. People are often envious of those in their profession who display superior abilities or who seem to be unable to fail in any respect. Mitchell Johnson is a perfect example in the cricketing world. A lot of people, up-and-comers in cricket, go, gee, I'm a little envious of him because he can bat, he can bowl, he can field, he's got a thick moustache, many people can't grow that, and he's got the looks, he's got everything. And so, I don't want to say jealousy, but there's envy of Mitchell Johnson and his abilities. In the horticultural world, Graham Ross of Better Homes and Gardens seems to be able to plant or transplant anything, regardless of the conditions or the soil deposit in which he is planting it. If he says that the roots require volcanic soil, well, he could plant it basically in the middle of a beach and it would still grow. That has led to a conspiracy theory surrounding Graham Ross, that a bead of sweat from the brow of Graham Ross's forehead contains the perfect compound of laminarin and fucoidin polysaccharides, and also carotenoids that protect plants against environmental frost. His sweat provides the same benefit as seaweed-based plant tonic and soil conditioner. Now, you don't see him sweat that often because he always wears a collared shirt with the sleeves rolled up to his elbows, but every now and then you see a glint on his forehead and a little bead of sweat that drops into the middle of an azalea makes it flower. Graham Ross propagated back in the 1940s. He grew in a large pot. He was given he had 30 to 40 grams of fruit, and he had a bright red bumpy exterior. He was translucent initially, like a small brown seed. And then he grew. He was given great water, excellent drainage, protection from pests like birds, fruit bats and netting. And about 3 to 4 years old, you could see the development of the face of Graham Ross. And given that he has provided the proper nutrients, he could live to up to 100 years old. Graham Ross could successfully plant a Batang lychee in the middle of Copacabana Beach in Rio de Janeiro. The Batang Lichichin inensis lychee hates full sun, wind and fertilizers. They require hyper-specific, multi-layered, shaded microclimates, and yet Graham Ross, with a bit of sweat from his brow, could make it grow smack bang in the middle of Copacabana Beach between the sunbakers. Another thing that grew in the middle of that beach was bossa nova. Architect Antonio Carlos Jobim, classically trained pianist, played the guitar and sang. He could do everything. He was the Mitchell Johnson of the music world in Brazil. This song, Chega de Suadeide, is widely considered to be the first bossa nova song.

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1: Antonio Carlos Jobim merged cool jazz with samba, and that became the sound of Brazil. There was a young man riding this new style in the Brazilian nightclubs, playing piano. Sort of in jest, because he wanted to become a classical pianist initially, but he contracted osteomyelitis and he was stuck in a full body cast. So he was one of the first people in Brazil to take penicillin. His name was Sergio.

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2: Those who are smart look past their envy of others who are excelling in all fields and actually look to learn from those people. Jason Behrendorf, when he was coming up in the Perth Scorchers cricketing BBL outfit, he looked to Mitchell Johnson, who was excelling in everything, and he said, I'm going to look past the envy and I'm going to see if Mitchell Johnson can teach me something. Mitchell Johnson mentored Jason Behrendorf coming up in the Perth Scorchers, told him how to grow a moustache. Actually, what you do is you massage the upper lip, and that increases the density of the follicles. That's what Mitchell Johnson discovered. Started to massage the corner of his lips, created a handlebar moustache. The same way that Graham Ross would transplant a patch of grass. Well, Sergio Mendes, his name was, looked to Antonio Carlos Jobim, regarded him as a mentor, played with him, then formed his own Sexteto Bossa Rio, recorded his first album, Dance Moderno, in 1961.

Sergio Mendes toured Europe and the United States, and he recorded an album with Cannonball Adderley. It was the Bossa Rio Sextet of Brazil with Cannonball Adderley. Cannonball was described as being on Brazilian vacation with some of the local talent. This is OMOR M Paz, Once I Loved.

This is Jammin' Tuesday. I'm Leo Metzger. We've been on the air since 1983, listening to the growth of bossa nova in the 60s in America with Sergio Mendes, the bossa Rio Sextet of Brazil with Cannonball Adderley. There's a bit of a groundswell movement of people trying to bring Graham Ross, the horticulturalist of Better Homes and Gardens, into the trichology industry, the study of hair, human hair, because there's a theory that he is the one who laid the turf on the SCG in the 2014 Ashes series when Mitchell Johnson went for a catch and face planted in the dirt, and then the next day he turned up with a full handlebar moustache. People believe that it was the mixture of, plant-based tonic sweat, soil conditioner in the perspiration of Graham Ross that stimulated the follicles in Mitchell Johnson's top lip and caused it to sprout. So people are thinking that Graham Ross's sweat contains natural plant hormones like auxins and chitokinins, which encourage cell division and trigger new shoot development and stimulate strong root growth in grass and therefore human hair. People are thinking that you could apply some of this from Graham Ross to the telogen phase of a human scalp and prevent the hair from shedding in the exogen phase. Sergio Mendes didn't have that problem. He had a brick wall of a hairline. And he moved to the US in 1964, started recording and performing under the group name Sergio Mendes and the Brazil 65. Occasionally in his audience was a stocky Californian boy called George Duke, who had developed a love of Brazilian music. He had listened to Sergio, listened to bossa nova records. This is Favela.

In the early 1960s, this young boy who was in the audience of Sergio Mendes, a boy called George Duke, started playing classical music. He credited his cousin, however, for convincing him to switch to jazz. George always said that he wanted to be free, and his cousin said, well, improvise and do what you want, and jazz provides that a little bit more than classical.

So George took that on board. He started to release a series of jazz LPs on the MPS label. Then one night, on a local jazz radio station, George heard this hit the airwaves. It was a jazz violinist called Jean-Luc Ponty. And a friend tipped off George that Jean-Luc was coming to California to record, and George thought, this is going to be a good opportunity for me to make a name for myself and to play with the world's greatest contemporary jazz violinist. So George put a plan in action. He sent a tape of himself to Dick Bock of World Pacific Records and a note to Dick saying that there's no other pianist for this guy but me. This is Cat Coach.

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1: Hi, this is Andrew. 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How has jazz sounded different as it's travelled around the world at different times? 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
2: This is Jamming Tuesday. I'm Leo Metzger. George Duke put the call out and Dick Bock answered. He connected George Duke with French jazz violinist Jean-Luc Ponty, which had the west coast of America in a buzz because of their high intensity of jazz, which was daring for 1969. Dick Bock thought it would be a great idea for them to record this music in a rock club, a club called The Experience. And George Duke said, okay, but can you please make sure that there's a piano there for me to play? Because he understood that rock clubs rarely had pianos there. Dick Bock promised that. He balked at that suggestion. But when George Duke turned up, fate would have it, he arrived, no piano. The only thing he saw was a silver-topped Fender Rhodes. And George had invited, or Dick had invited, all the LA heavyweights to watch, so George knew he had to be on his best behaviour and his best performance, but he'd never played this, really. So it was a bit of a stitch-up from Dick Bock.

This is Jamming Tuesday. The date is the 27th of September 1969. George Duke and Jean-Luc Ponty is in a club called The Experience, performing in front of people like Frank Zappa, Quincy Jones, Gerald Wilson and Cannonball Adderley. Dick Bock was convinced that this brand new jazz sound could get over to an open-minded rock audience. It was one of the earliest jazz rock fusion albums recorded. It was sort of the musical equivalent of if you flung horticulturalist Graham Ross from Better Homes and Gardens into a follicular unit extraction in a trichology practice, and he looked up in the audience and he saw Dr. Ray Woods, Dr. Rukshan Senananayake, and Dr. Nirush Rameswaran. It'd be incredibly intimidating to Graham Ross, given that he only knows how to transplant turf as opposed to human hair. But it's a new idea. You've got to try these new things, and the best people, often the most open-minded people, are the best in the business. Dr. Rukshan Senananayake, he would be open-minded to Graham Ross transplanting turf onto someone's scalp. George Duke gave it his all. He was given a Fender Rhodes electric keyboard. He was used to a regular piano. Ground was being broken.

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1: As a result of that concert, George Duke was approached by Cannonball Adderley, presented with an offer that he couldn't refuse, an offer to join the quintet of the 70s, belonging to Cannonball. This is Pretty Paul.

Some people would call it a stitch-up for George Duke. He took the offer to join Cannonball Adderley's quintet, and by 1971 he was taken by the scruff of the neck onto a plane and bound for South America. This is an album called The Happy People from Cannonball Adderley's quintet, 1971.

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2: The thing you have to give to Graham Ross of Better Homes and Gardens Horticulture is he just rolls up his sleeves and gets on with it. He never complains about anything. He doesn't complain that the weather's bad or that the frost has just destroyed his azalea. He doesn't complain. He rolls up his sleeves. He's always got a collared shirt on, so he's professionally smart. And he takes the day by the ankles and absolutely just rips it up wonderfully. And that's the same way that George Duke approached South America. He was put on a plane bound for South America with Cannonball Adderley, and he embraced the sounds that he heard. He was introduced to another kind of music. Sounds from people like Milton Nascimento. So George rolled up his sleeves, got a suitcase and stuffed it with LPs. He then went back home and listened to them one after the other.

George Duke, listening to this, Milton Nascimento, listening to this diverse Brazilian music. It was like a world had opened up to him. It's like when Graham Ross was a young lad and he was discovering angiosperms, gymnosperms, vascular needleless plants and non-vascular plants, the spore-producing plants that lack true roots or water-carrying tissue like mosses and liverworts. George Duke was just in awe of the diversity of music that he was getting from South America, beyond his understanding of Sergio Mendes and Stan Getz. Milton Nascimento was someone he paid homage to in 1976 with a record called After the Love. George Duke

In Fairfield, Paulding Street between Cumberland Highway and Rawson Road, a car has crashed. The road is closed in both directions. In Military Road, near Wickham Road, there's a hazard. The tidal flow is not operating. Traffic affected in both directions, and the same problem in Cremorne, Military Road near Spofforth Street. The tidal flow is not happening. It's like a clogged toilet. Or pipe, I should have said. Today it's going to be a maximum of 27 degrees, a minimum of 16, a shower or two. Tomorrow it's going to be a top of 19, low of 14, showers. Thursday, a top of 20, a low of 13. Friday, Saturday, showers, a top of 27, a low of 12. And Sunday, showers as well, a top of 27 and a low of 18 degrees Celsius. The year is 2026 and still we haven't seen the declassification of Dick Van Dyke's original teeth. His original ones. The ones that he had in Mary Poppins. There's a conspiracy that Julie Andrews wears them around her ankles on a bracelet. Some people say they saw them inside the Pentagon. But his original teeth are as prized as the ivory of an elephant tusk. It's suggested that it's the words of Julie Andrews, I've said this before, but it's the words of her that caused his teeth to go down the drain. A spoonful of sugar helps the medicine go down. Dick Van Dyke took that literally. And a single tooth replacement will cost you about $5,000 out of your pocket. What you get in return is a porcelain tooth on the end of a bolt that's screwed into your jaw. Dick Van Dyke did this, but he made a big mistake. He went for a set of titanium teeth. It turned out to be an electric conductor. Whenever he touched a power socket, his cheeks blew up like Tweety Bird. So he switched those out for ceramic zirconia choppers, which segregate, peninsulate, and insulate his mouth from electrical circuits. So if you've got an underbite, buck teeth, receding gums, or an abnormal eruption, never take your chewing for granted. Always floss at 45 degrees, and get the back wisdom teeth as well. Make sure the floss gets in between there. That's the most delightful way.

Party, baby. George Duke was in the Cellar Door Club in Washington, D.C. Started playing this beat, his drummer. George played this bass line. The audience went nuts, according to George. They went into the studio in Los Angeles. He said, do you remember that groove that we were doing in Washington? Let's recreate that. Run the tape, let it roll, and I'll just pick out what I want.

This is Jammin' Tuesday. That was Reach For It, a jam that George Duke had come up with his band, and that became a gold record for him. He went on tour in Europe, came back, and he was told that him and his band were hot property, and they were booked for 4,000-seater halls to perform sold-out shows around America. But to his new audience, they only liked that one hit. They didn't want to hear all the pseudo-Brazilian stuff that he'd made. So he had a meeting with his manager, told the band that they've got to change their image, because he understood that this audience was hearing directly what they were seeing. The senses were merging to the R&B funk audience, so he put his keyboard in plexiglass.

That was Starting Again, George Duke. Relegated to the funk, R&B and soul formula because of his reach for it success. Despite loving Brazilian rhythms, he understood that the visual sense was a big part of the R&B audience. So he went to the same clothes designer as LTD, put his keyboard in plexiglass and had his Mini Moog keyboard hung it around his neck and

They're flamboyant. They explode with an umbrella-like canopy, their fiery red-orange flowers, strictly tropical and subtropical, wonderful to look at, wonderful to listen to, but completely intolerant to frost. It's a death sentence to put a royal poinciana up in barrel. Won't see the light of day. That's sort of the way he felt about soul, R&B and funk, despite loving it himself. But he wanted to do an album that took him back to Brazil, his memories of that trip with Cannonball Adderley back in the early 70s. So he went to Epic Records and said, I want to do a Brazil album. They gave in to his request and connected him with a lady who spoke fluent Portuguese. He boarded a plane for South America and she connected him with the local Brazilian musicians, Summer Breezin'.

time is 20 past 8 here in Sydney. This is Jamming Tuesday. George Duke wanted to work especially with Milton Nascimento when he went to Brazil. The goal was to take Brazilian rhythms, typical ones, and put his stamp on them. Milton Nascimento replied. His rhythm section was granted to George Duke. George took his own engineer. They arrived at the studio. There was no one there. 2 or 3 hours later, people started to filter in from Milton Nascimento's band. George was livid. He asked if they could provide some tape for him. They gave him scotch tape. They realized that the tape that they'd used on the first several songs was used. George wasn't used to the laid-back way that Brazil recorded music. This is a Brazilian love affair.

This is German Tuesday, Brazilian love affair. There are some people on this earth that are just effortlessly cool. Effortlessly. It was born into them. Billy Dee Williams, Viv Richards. Effortlessly cool. Viv Richards would walk out there with just a cap, no helmet. Hit them for six, chewing gum. Wasn't fazed. Graham Ross, another one of these people. Better Homes and Gardens, never sweats. That's why his sweat is so coveted, because it's thought to have groundbreaking properties when it comes to the follicle stimulation. George Duke learnt to go with the flow in Brazil. It was a bit of a stitch up all round for him when he learnt that Brazilian musicians were, unknowing to him, effortlessly cool, but effortlessly cool to the point that they don't turn up on time. So George Duke learnt to just relax and go with the flow, applied a Graham Ross sort of mentality to recording. And then the man he was trying to meet the whole time, Milton Nascimento, popped his face into the studio with this recording. And Milton's guitarist, Tonino Horta, hopped on the acoustic.

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Mitchell Johnson, Australian fast bowler, is actually a marketing genius. No one knew who Mitchell Johnson was when he had a bare lip. And then the minute he grew that moustache, when he rolled over face first into a patch of turf that Graham Ross had planted on the SCG, and the handlebars appeared across the top lip and down past the philtrum to the corners of his mouth, everyone went, when you said Mitchell Johnson, from that point on, they would go, oh, the guy with the mo. And that's how he became famous. Milton Nascimento was basically the moustache of guitarist Tonino Horta's face. Milton Nascimento was the influence that afforded Tonino work opportunities, such as with George Duke. Tonino was a guitarist. He played on that previous song, Cravo e Canela. From working with George Duke's project, Tonino was contracted to create a solo album the same year, 1980. He's almost the reverse George Duke. He grew up on Brazilian sambas, bossa novas, and then began to investigate American jazz, mixed it into his style.

Tonino Horta is self-taught. He said he doesn't think about tempo or scales, doesn't consider them, he just starts playing. He did fall in love, however, with a particular chord, the A minor 7 flat 5. Not one of your typical ones, but then he met US guitarist Pat Metheny. And he considered coming to learn at the jazz school to study scales and theory that Metheny had taught at in the early 70s. But Pat said this to him, "Just keep doing what you're doing. Don't worry about the study.

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2: 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Okay, well, perhaps more than the occasional. That's The Lowdown, Tuesday from 9 till 10:30 a.m.
3: Tonino Horta was New York City bound in the 1970s. He went to live and play there, study arranging at the Juilliard School of Music. The Manhattan Transfer Band were foraying into Brazilian music at the time. So a call came through to Tonino, come to the studio, record on this album that we're calling Brazil. This is Capim.

Jamming Tuesday. Graham Ross's presenting style should be studied. Graham Ross, I refer to, the horticulturalist of Better Homes and Gardens, the original one. The thing that is so important about his presenting style is he doesn't succumb to the language, the jargon that every other presenter on television says. Happy days, no worries, too easy, 100%, let's get this done. It's all thumbs up from everyone. But Graham Ross doesn't succumb to that sort of language. He just tells you the bare minimum so that you pay attention to every single one of his words. He will just say, pick a location with morning sun, ensure the soil is acidic, pH between 4.5 and 6.0. That will drain it well. It's an autumnal plant. The roots can establish before the extreme heat onsets. And you just pay attention to what he has to say. It's not happy days. It's not too easy. It's not 100%. He's the Tonino Horta of the horticultural world. Tonino touched on his guitar playing style. He looks for what he calls the beautiful note, playing the minimal amount of notes to shape the solo, which in turn creates the most impact. This is Yarrabella.

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Two powerhouse trios, one night of boundary pushing, contemporary jazz and fearless improvisation. 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

Guitarist Pat Metheny described Tornado Horde's guitar playing in a way that reflects the diaphragm in the abdominal sac. When you breathe out, this dome-shaped flap rises upwards into the chest cavity, compressing the abdominal contents slightly. He likened basically the image of that to the way that Tonino Horta performs on the guitar. He writes chord progressions that, quote, defy gravity. They ascend when you think they're going to descend. When you exhale, you think your stomach abdominal sac is going to descend. But the diaphragm pushes it up into your neck. This is Waiting for Angela.

This is German Tuesday. Coming up in 5 minutes is The Lowdown with Virginia Lowe. Stay tuned. Today we've looked at the tree that has grown with its branches from the root that is bossa nova. Antonio Carlos Jobim died in 1994, the father of bossa nova. Tonino Horta, the guitarist we're listening to, began writing a song in his honour. He called it Tun to Tom, the Brazilian word for musical key, Tun, and Jobim's nickname, Tom. This Brazilian music has extended like a tree planted from the bare hands of Graham Ross. Graham Ross is the human equivalent of a Bataing lychee. His life began as an air-layered sapling. He grew into a compact, heavy-bearing evergreen tree. He's evergreen. He's always got a smile on his face. And, fingers crossed, Graham, a Bataing lychee can live up to well over 100 years old. As long as they're provided moderate watering, excellent drainage and protection from pests like birds, and they can handle light frosts. Thank you, Graham Ross. This has been Jammin' Tuesday.

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1: Eastside Radio would like to acknowledge the traditional custodians of the land in which we broadcast, the Gadigal, the Bidjigal, and the Birrabirragal. We extend our acknowledgement to mob all across the nation. We pay respects to elders past, present, and future. We acknowledge that sovereignty was never ceded. Always was, always will be, Aboriginal land.

Good morning, everybody. Welcome to The Lowdown. I'm Virginia Lowe. It is 9 a.m. on this slightly damp Tuesday morning. Apparently, it's going to get better throughout the day. And Leo, what a great show. We are both huge fans of George Duke. Love George Duke. So, lovely show, Leo, as always. I've got a couple of new albums to introduce you to. Some of my faves, actually. John Cleary's got a new album out. And it's actually not been released yet, I think. So we'll just turn him down in the background there. And Diane Reeves. So I will be playing some tracks from those albums a little later. But I'm going to start off with a track from the Ginsberg Ensemble, because there is a gig coming up and I want to tell you all about it. So let's just have a listen to this and then I'll tell you about the gig. This is Big C from the album Convergence. 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

Lovely. Mm-hmm. I'll just tell you that the Mark Ginsberg Band will be appearing on Sunday, October the 11th at 7 p.m. at VJ's. And that will be with Mark Ginsberg on tenor sax, James Kennedy on trombone, Ryan Grogan on piano, Brett Hurst on bass, and Nick McBride on drums. That's VJ's, Sunday, October the 11th at 7 p.m. So jump online and grab tickets. Here's another track from the Metzer Ginsberg Ensemble. This one's called Nostalgia.

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That was from an album called An Evening with John Patitucci and Andy James. Andy James, the vocalist, originating from Melbourne, actually, with Chris Potter as well on that particular album. Now, here is the new album from Branford Marsalis Quartet with Diane Reeves. It's a dedication to Coltrane. And this track is They Say It's Wonderful. This was released on the 23rd of September, I think.

Beautiful. Diane Reeves on vocals there, the Branford Marsalis Quartet, so Branford on sax. Joey Calderazzo on piano, Eric Rivas on bass, and Justin Faulkner on drums. And the album is titled Dedicated to You. It's 9:22 here at Eastside Radio. This is The Lowdown. And I'm Virginia Lowe. This is a jazz singer from Melbourne, Gemma Sher, and Wayfaring Stranger.

0: jazz fans, you're in for a treat when the supergroup Aziza hits City Recital Hall for one night only this October. 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And this special performance marks 10 years since their acclaimed debut album. 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
1: How about that beautiful vocal from Gemma Sher there? Beautiful. Be playing some more of her over the next few weeks. And now something a little bit different. Here's a track, it's called Trinity. It's from Tave with featuring Marley Music and Corey Henry on this particular track. And the album is called Trinity too, so this is the title track. Let's have a listen.

Tava is London born. Rooted in St. Lucian.

0: He's a multi-instrumentalist. He's worked with some of the biggest names in the business, including Rihanna and Beyonce and Kelly Rowland, Masego Sir, Melanie Fiona. And he's now living back in St. Lucia.
1: Said I miss you and it won't change. The thought of you comes in my mind, oh, every day.
0: This is GJ.
1: Said I miss you.
0: Miss you.

0: soul duo, Gina Jane and Jay Lobo, known as GJ. They met in a cafe when they were both being baristas, and Lobo's a multi-instrumentalist, and there's a piano in the cafe, so they just started doing stuff together. And recently they sold out the Jazz Cafe in London. They're huge. Amazing. Lovely sound. This is Earl St. Clair.
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0: This October, contemporary jazz pioneers The Bad Plus are making their final Sydney appearance, live at City Recital Hall. 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
1: 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Oh, no, 9331 3000 is our phone number. Won't get very far without the second half. Now, I came across this track. It's from an album that Francis Madden released last year, and I hadn't come across this album before, so I was really pleased to have a listen to this album, because it was it's quite different. There's quite a few different tracks on here for Francis, and I particularly liked this one, which is called Conclusions. The album is Next Flight Home. Here is Francis Madden. Well, she was. There she is.

Love it. Well done, Francis. Playing some more tracks from that album. Yeah, really, really enjoying that. Conclusions from Next Flight Home. I was aware, and here's another wonderful local artist, Ruby Jackson. Body.

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2: I'll just do a bit of back announcing here. And okay, so we were listening to Coco Rocco prior to that announcement, Da Do Da, from the album Tough Times Never Last. And before that was Boy Soda. The track was Slippery from Soul Dance Deluxe, originally from Terrigal. And we started the set with, we started the set with Frances Madden, but after Frances, we had Ruby Jackson, 8 Hours, The Love Thing was the album, and started the set, as I said, with conclusions from Frances Madden from her Next Flight Home album. 9:55 here at Eastside Radio. And for those of you that were lucky enough to get to the, I can't remember what it was called. I know Ella, our producer from Wednesday Drive, was going with a whole bunch of people to Carriage Works, and this was one of the artists performing. How wonderful. Ezra Collective.

The fabulous Ezra Collective. Femi Colioso on drums, TJ Colioso on bass, Joe Armand Jones on keys, James Mollison on sax, and Ogunjobi on trumpet, sorry. Oh, dear me. Here's a track from Josh Farrow, and check out the backing vocals because they are the incredible McCrary sisters. They're a bunch of girls born to a Baptist minister father.

0: a track called Parramatta Road, written by Del Barlow, and it's from an album called Blues for Bob. It was dedicated to the pianist Bobby Gebbett and Roderick White on piano, Del Barlow on alto and soprano and flute, Jonathan Swartz on bass, and Andrew Dixon on drums. As I said, Parramatta Road was the track, and the album is Blues for Bob. Oh, it's almost 10 past 10. Time is getting away. So I did mention earlier that there was a couple of new albums on. A couple of new albums. A few new albums out. There's always new albums out. And John Cleary has one out. He's done a solo at Royal Albert Hall. So I'm going to play a track from that. And the track is So Damn Good, live at the Royal Albert Hall, Mr. John Cleary.
1: Thank you so much. Everybody feeling good?

0: so much.
1: And don't forget, folks, John Cleary.
0: Yes, indeed. That's from the new album.
1: Oh, there we go. Let's just let him finish.
0: Sessions. Can I play you another tune from the new album? Yeah. All right, let me see.
1: So he will
0: this one's called Pickle for a Tip.
1: He'll be out in March next year. And if you haven't got your tickets already, you better jump on. He'll be at the recital hall, City Recital Hall. Tickets are selling fast, and just don't miss it. What a great venue. I mean, it's a great sound at that venue. So should be a great gig. This is Branford Marsalis Quartet again with featuring Terence Blanchard and Mulbetter Blues.

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1: That sounds lovely, doesn't it? Right. Well, I thought I'd play another track from Tave, and the track is Fly Away from that same album that I played the title track of before, which was Trinity. And it's featuring Marley Music and Corey Henry on the album. And this track also features Tia Gordon. The track is Fly Away. And then we might have another one from Diane Reeves, and we'll probably finish the show with, maybe a track from John Cleary and the monster, the absolute monster gentleman. But here is Tave and Tia Gordon with Fly Away.

Waves there from that album that's just been released with the Bramford Marsalis Quartet called Dedicated to You. And it is now 24 minutes past. We're not doing that. I'm sorry. Just be quiet, please. No, we're not, because I'm going to finish with a track from... Oh, will you stop that? From John Cleary and the Absolute Monster Gentleman. I hope you've enjoyed the show today. The girls are raring to go. That's Arts Tuesday, Susie and Di. And I'll be back in the chair tomorrow night with a full show with Ella, Hosty Snellgrove and myself, and possibly Eric Giors for Wednesday Drive. Here is John Cleary from his album Dynamite and the big... Just Big Greasy. Take care. Bye for now.

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Good morning, everybody. This is Arts Tuesday, 89.7 FM, and it's East Side Radio on a almost sunny Tuesday morning in Paddington at the Town Hall. And this morning we have some really fabulously interesting guests. Not that we don't always, but in this instance we have Debbie and Peter Hindle, who are here in Australia because of the opening on Saturday night at the Rospacker Theatre of a play called The Unfriend. And you will hear all about why they have travelled all the way from Sussex to be here. And then at 11 o'clock, we will be talking with Jazz Money and Luke Patterson, who are performance poets, among other things, and they will be appearing at the State Library. And I want to know why poetry has taken off in this way, and I think they're probably the best people to tell us. And then at 11:30, all being well, we will be talking with Susie Miller. And Susie Miller, as you may know, is probably Australia's most famous playwright these days, because she's responsible for Prima Facie and Inter Alia and Cry Baby and God knows what else. And she's just written a novel of Prima Facie, and she's going to tell us all about that. But meanwhile, I am going to play you a track from a very classic sort of a person, and you have to guess who it is, because I'm not going to tell you, actually, because she's too famous for words. Come on, let's go. No, she's not doing that. There we are.

0: And that was, of course, Ella Fitzgerald. And I bet you knew that anyway, but I just thought we'd leave it and let you hear it. Ella Fitzgerald and Fascinating Rhythm. And that we're going to have some classics this morning, and she's one of them, obviously. Now, in the studio, if you were listening in and paying attention, you will know that we have in the studio with us, apart from Susie and the carer poodles, we have Debbie and Peter Hindle, who are here all the way from Sussex, because a play which kind of concerns them somewhat in a strange way, opened officially at the Rospacker Theatre on Saturday night. It's called The Unfriend. And I think you'd never really know, actually. This is a story that defies belief because the play starts with, well,
1: magnificent.
0: Who'd like
1: scenery.
0: To go first? Jenny or Peter?
2: I'll go first, if you like.
0: Go for it, then.
2: Okay. This is a story that I told to my friend Stephen Moffat, who has a history of writing scripts, mostly for television, but also some film work. And I told him this story over lunch. And when I finished it, he said, "That is an awesome story. Why haven't you told me it before?" And I said, "Well, it only happened a couple of years ago." And he said, "Right, can I have it?" And I said, "What do you mean, have it?" He said, "Well, I want to take it and change it a bit, and then it's the best idea for a comedy play that I've ever heard." So I said, "Yes, you can have it, but my stipulation is that you have to call the Peter and Debbie characters Peter and Debbie, and we want tickets to the opening night." At that time, I thought there would be only one opening night, but...
0: How many have you been to?
2: Four now, mm-hmm. And I've seen the play, I think, 16 times.
3: And all the closing nights we've done in the UK.
1: Oh, hello.
2: Yeah. So anyway, yes, the story. A few years ago, Debbie and I and our two children were on a cruise ship going through the Panama Canal. And we met on this ship an enormously charismatic American woman, whom I am calling Elsa Jean for the moment.
0: Can we have a last name too? Because I think that's hilarious. The
2: well,
0: whole
2: I
0: thing.
2: Didn't know what in order. Ah. I didn't know what her last name was.
0: See.
2: I didn't find out for quite some time.
0: Right.
2: So she was just introduced to us as Elsa Jean. Anyway, she was, as I said, charismatic, warm. We loved her. The children loved her. She once walked round the deck with me, and as we approached members of the deck crew some distance away, she would, long before you could read their name badges, she would call out to them, "Hey, Manuel, hey, Jesus." This was day three of the cruise, and she knew all the members of the deck crew by name. They would look up, and when they saw her, their faces would burst. "Hey, Elsa Jean," they would say. They were delighted to see her. So it wasn't just we two who'd fallen under her spell. Well, at one point, she said, "I'm planning a vacation in Europe next summer." So we said, as I think we were supposed to, "But you must come and stay with us."
3: It was her first trip to Europe, wasn't it?
2: It was. So we exchanged email addresses and we returned to the UK. And then she started emailing me. Initially, the emails were light-hearted and chatting. "Oh, you're my favourite Brits. I can't wait to come and see you." Then the frequency of the emails and the anxiety in them started to increase. And she would ask us questions like, "If we go to London, what should I wear?" So I said, well, by law in the United Kingdom now, all American tourists have to be attired in purple and orange diagonally striped velour catsuits with the words "Danger, American Tourist" stenciled across the back. I said, "But I've had a word with the Queen," who was then on the throne, "and she's agreed to waive this regulation for you, Elsa." Then we got more questions. "If we go to London, I don't know how the London Underground system works." I said, "Well, that's all right, because we won't be using it." "I don't understand the metric system." "Well, that doesn't matter either." Anyway, you get the
0: idea. You're not going to be measuring anything.
2: Exactly. It was a series of unnecessarily anxious questions, or a series of unnecessary questions, really. And the frequency went on, the frequency kept going up, and the number was piling up with ridiculous questions that we had to bat back. Then she said, how long can I stay with you?
0: Oh, God.
2: So Debbie and I had a...
0: Debbie, did you have an alarm system going off by then?
3: Well, yes, but she was so charismatic when we met her. I just thought she was a nervous traveller, and I'd sent her lots of stuff about solo travel. She was obviously just nervous about coming to see us, and we didn't... We were worried. We realised, obviously, she was slightly different to the woman we'd met on the ship. When she's in person, she really was very charismatic, and I was just trying to reassure her and send her information. I sent her Google images of our house so she knew where she was coming to, you know, everything to try and reassure her. Yeah, it was a bit worrying. I think in the play it says there were emails, lots of emails, and there really were.
2: So the question, how long could she stay? So Debbie and I had a conference about this, and we thought, well, what on earth can you say? This was still about 2 months away, so, you know, you can't say, well, unfortunately, I'm going to the dentist on Wednesday or whatever it is. So we thought we'd just have to throw ourselves onto her good taste and hope that she didn't overdo it. So we said, I managed to type through gritted teeth, you must stay for as long as you like.
0: Oh, God.
2: So she wrote back and said, oh, well, thank you, would 2 weeks be all right? No.
0: She's never heard the rotten fish analogy, has she?
2: Exactly. So we had to agree. I said, yes, of course, that would be fine. So now I'm beginning to worry because we've got this very anxious person coming to stay with us for 2 weeks. And at that time, Debbie was still commuting into London. And it would have fallen to me, because of where we live in the UK, we're not in walking distance of anywhere useful. So it would have fallen to me to entertain Elsa and drive around and feed her and that sort of thing. So the prospect of 2 weeks of that was a bit depressing.
4: Daunting.
2: It was indeed. Then we got the email to end all emails. She'd sent it to two friends of hers and copied us in. And the email said, my vacation is to start shortly. In London, I will be staying with Peter and Debbie Hindle. We don't live in London. Please will everybody note each other's addresses. I'm not expecting anything to happen to me, but if I don't upload to Facebook within a day or two, please come looking for me.
0: Excuse me?
2: That's more or less what I said.
3: After I'd scraped you off the ceiling.
2: I was furious. I thought, we've got 2 weeks of this woman. And now, as far as I can see, she appears to be...
5: And her friends as well.
2: And her friends. So I replied to her and copied her friends in. And I thought about this for quite a long time, so I can remember it verbatim. Dear Mary Pat, it may be that cultural differences mean that I've misconstrued the purpose of your email. But here, on this side of the pond, abducting and or murdering one's house guests is considered really poor form. Worse even than eating one's peas with one's knife. Consequently, it's something we Hindles don't do. Well, I got a reply from her within minutes. Sweetie, I'm so sorry. I didn't mean you. I know I'm safe with you. So I reread her email. No, she did mean us. We were literally the only people she mentioned. I thought, oh, well, never mind, we'll move on. So I said, sorry, I misunderstood you. And we put that to bed. Then a little bit of time passes, more emails. And then there were, I think, 3 days before she was due to leave Phoenix, Arizona, to fly to us.
3: Elsa.
0: She what?
2: No,
3: just before she came to visit us, yes. Yeah. We got her name, Elsa
2: Jean Krakowski. And I was sitting at home. Debbie was in London, the children were at school, and I was at a loose end, so I thought, I'm going to Google her. We don't know anything about her. So I opened up my laptop and I typed into a Google search box, Elsa Jean. And Google, as it does, dropped down a list of suggestions. And at number one in that list of suggestions, right at the top, was Krakowski. And I thought, oh, that's weird. I'm Googling the most Googled Elsa Jean on the planet. So I hit enter and I got the first page results back. And I clicked on the first result. I was taken to the website of a newspaper in the state of Virginia. And there was a story and there was a photograph of our Elsa Jean. So I read the story, and then I picked up my phone and called Debbie. And literally without any preamble at all, when she answered, I said, "What's the worst thing you could find out about someone who was coming to stay?"
0: And Debbie, you said?
3: "Oh, I don't know. I was in the middle of Chelsea Flower Show. I was not at all... what's he asking me this for?" So I said, "I don't know." And Peter said no.
2: And I said, "Well, no, go on, have a go."
0: And you said?
3: "Oh, I don't know. Murderer?"
0: And he said, "Bingo."
2: Yep.
0: Right. Yeah. So she was in the paper for being a suspected murderer?
2: I can't remember at what stage that was, but she was subsequently... She pleaded guilty under the terms of a thing called an Alford plea. She'd murdered her mother.
0: Right.
2: And had engaged the services of her 15-year-old daughter to help murder her mother. The daughter had held down her grandmother's ankles while Elsa applied a pillow to her mother's face.
0: If anybody's just tuning in at this moment and wondering what on earth this is about, this is Arts Tuesday, 89.7 FM, and we are speaking with Debbie and Peter Hindle, who had a really quite unusual guest come and stay post a cruise.
4: And this whole cruise incident has been turned into a brilliant, immensely funny play called The Unfriend, which opened at the Roz on Saturday, just to fill in. So it's, if you find this fascinating...
0: Helen Thompson playing the charismatic wicked person.
2: And playing her brilliantly, I may say.
4: Now, at this stage, I understand, in reality... You stopped her coming.
2: Well, the problem we had is that, as you can probably tell, I'm A, English, and B, middle class. So although to some extent I'm afraid of being murdered, I'm much, much more afraid of social embarrassment.
4: Of course you are.
0: And being thought to be rude.
2: Indeed. So I agonised about it. And we have in our garden an oak building which we use as a guest annex. And I honestly thought, well...
4: Oh, good, maybe come and stay.
2: Yes, you may.
3: Anybody's welcome, as you
4: can
3: tell.
4: Of course.
2: And I thought, well, if we put her in there, as long as we lock all the doors and the windows when we go to bed at night, we'll probably be all right. But eventually, sense prevailed, and we thought, no, we've got to put her off. So we agonised about the form of words to use.
3: As they do in the play.
2: And we sent her an email and said, "Look, I'm sorry, but we've just discovered this about you. I'm afraid you must consider yourself uninvited."
3: So she didn't
4: actually tell her that you
2: were
4: planned.
2: Yes.
3: So she didn't come to visit us, although she did in the play.
4: So your story, your very own personal story, ends there.
2: Yes.
4: But the play proceeds.
3: Yes.
4: In a disorderly fashion.
0: That's quite possibly why you're sitting here, actually.
3: Yes. Exactly.
0: Because you managed to be uncharacteristically direct.
2: I still squirm about it now.
3: But we realised afterwards, of course, the things that we'd been saying to her, like the fact that we didn't abduct or murder our guests, which, of course, was...
4: Which you said just by chance.
3: By chance.
0: The chance.
3: Yes.
4: So
0: how
4: my first question, if I may, is why is she still on the loose? Because a couple of people, when I've told them about Pessa, but what's she still doing wandering around? How is it that she could come to stay with you, or even us to, and she's not in prison?
2: Four years after she murdered her mother,
4: right?
2: She would have got away with it. She'd obtained a death certificate for her mother from the family doctor, who had no cause to suspect foul play, and she would have got away with it had 4 years later she not taken again her husband. He woke up one morning. You know that sort of bunged up, stuffed up feeling you get. When you're
0: being murdered.
2: When your wife's holding a pillow over your face.
4: Well, no, I don't.
0: No,
4: I'm so relieved to tell you I don't know.
2: No, I'm glad to hear it. Anyway, he managed to fight her off and he went to the police and said, "My wife's just tried to murder me, and what is more, she murdered her mother 4 years ago."
4: So, and he knew that?
2: Yes. Right. So they exhumed the mother's body But there was no usable evidence in that.
4: Nothing left to tell.
2: She hadn't been poisoned or anything. But Elsa was arrested and remanded in custody. And while they're waiting for the trial, Elsa's defence counsel went to the DA and said, "My client is prepared to plead guilty in return for just being sentenced to time served," which at that time I believe was about 11 months. So they apparently went to the trial judge, who said, "No, I'm not going to hear that. Not in my courtroom. You can't murder your mother and just do 11 months." So they took it to all the other judges on the circuit until they found a pragmatist who said, "Look, it's not ideal, but I do understand that there is a risk that if we don't take this, that Elsa could walk, because the only evidence they had to offer in court was the testimony of her husband and her daughter." Her daughter had been offered immunity from prosecution. But it turned out that the two of them had had psychiatric treatment in the previous 12 months. And therefore it would be quite an easy job for a defence counsel to discredit their testimony. So the judge said, OK, we'll take that. So in the end, Elsa did 13 months in prison.
4: Oh, she did.
2: And the first thing she did when she got out was to book herself on a cruise, which is...
4: happened to be
2: her.
4: When we met her.
0: How good God. Well, that is the most extraordinary story. And it performs pretty much the first part of this play, which I have to say is one of the funniest... funnily enough, one of the funniest plays I've seen in a long, long time. It's on at the Rospacker. The Sydney Theatre Company have put it on, with Simon Phillips directing, a brilliant cast, because it is one of those extraordinary farcical comedies, because frankly, even though it's true, you wouldn't believe it. And as I said, you sit there thinking, no, this could not be true. And if these two weren't sitting in the audience and now sitting here... it would be hard to believe, frankly.
3: Well, Stephen's genius was turning it into what would happen if she did come.
0: Yes, well...
3: and all of the wonderful joy that happens afterwards.
0: The children that... Oh, go and see it. I'm not going to tell you anymore, actually, because...
4: It's hilarious. I mean, Helen Thompson, this woman, is so dreadful that she's... almost believable, isn't she, Debbie?
3: Yeah, she's wonderful.
4: But played by Helen Thompson.
0: Who's not met an American like that? Remember when we...
4: Oh, I thought you were going to say, who's not met a murderer?
0: We don't know. We probably have.
4: Just maybe Google you've them. Reversed the story, you two.
0: Yes, we're sitting here and they're between us and the door.
4: Yeah. It really is hysterical. But yes. I mean, I have to say that when we came out of that play on Saturday night, I had no idea that it was based on a true story. So I think it's really quite important to give this light and room so that people do know when they go in. What do you think, Debbie?
3: I absolutely do. When Stephen was doing the first interviews, when it went to the West End, people were saying, how ridiculous, this is farcical, this would never happen. And of course, he was able to say, well, it has, and it happened to friends of mine. And to be able to sit there and confidently say, life is crazier than fiction. Absolutely. I think it's really important people know it was based truth.
0: Yes, because you would, otherwise, it's the sort of thing you'd say, I do not believe that. That is a farce. It could not be. This is a silly comedy.
4: This is too ridiculous.
0: Possibly, that couldn't possibly have happened. And it did.
4: Yes. Yeah. I think it should have actually a subtitle. The Unfriend, based on a true story.
0: She's a sucker for true stories, actually. She'll watch anything if she thinks it's true.
3: Agreed.
0: Yes. Anyway, it's gobsmacking, actually, to think that this is based on a true story, and that this woman is tootling around somewhere in the States
4: speak. 13 months in jail, and now she's free.
2: Yes. That's great. As far as we know, she may well have committed another murder by now.
0: Have you ever worried that she might turn up at your house?
2: No, not really. I think in order to have got a visa, to have obtained a visa for the UK, she must have lied about the fact that, you know, when you have to answer questions about, have you ever been convicted of an offence?
0: Yes.
2: And I like to think of her going, Does murder count?
0: Yes, it does. It does, yes. Mm-hmm. Sorry, yep, okay. Right,
4: so
0: well,
4: you've now seen it four times.
2: No, I've been to four opening nights.
4: Four openings, and they were in?
2: They were in Chichester.
4: Yes.
2: Two in London, different West End theatres.
4: Right.
2: And then the one here in Sydney on Saturday.
0: And Debbie, were you there too?
3: I was, absolutely, yeah, absolutely. I think we've both seen it the same number of times, but I've seen it with different people as well.
0: Now, I have to ask you the classic question, did you like this production here in Sydney?
3: I thought this production was a triumph, absolute triumph. We've obviously seen the first cast, we saw them grapple with the play and find the comedy bones in it, and then the same cast transferred to the West End. And by the end of it, every movement and every precise word was dripping with humour. This cast had got there much faster. They were really, really, really, really funny from the off. Really funny from the off.
4: Bravo to our STCC.
0: Yes. Well, we have to say that the director is Simon Phillips, who is one of the finest directors of that hardest thing, comedy, in the country. Well, actually, in the world, actually, because he's had triumphs on Broadway and in London too. And who is it that said? That the ancient Greek. Somebody said no, it wasn't. It was Edmund Kean, English actor, 18-something to 17-something. Dying is easy, comedy is hard.
4: That's right. Yes.
0: And it's
4: yes,
0: although I'm not quite sure that Mary Jean's mother would have thought that. But still, listen, you two.
4: You have
0: so
4: four
0: much.
4: More days in Sydney.
3: Yes.
4: So enjoy every single
3: thank
4: one.
3: Thank you so
4: of them.
3: Much. Thank
4: and
3: you.
4: Thank
3: thanks
4: you
3: for having us.
4: So here. Much. For coming into our own very little studio.
3: It's been fun.
4: To tell our wonderful audience about your extraordinary experience.
2: It's been our pleasure.
4: Absolutely fabulous.
0: It's quite... I mean, even though I've heard it now many times, well, not many times, but a lot of times, I still...
4: Can't believe
0: still
4: it.
0: Gobsmacking, isn't it? It really, really is.
4: So, Peter and Debbie, thank you so much for coming in. We're talking about The Unfriend. And I couldn't work out why it's called The Unfriend, but, of course, Diana had to explain to me that that's what, in the Google, is what would come up.
2: On Facebook.
0: So it's the Book of Face. Yes.
4: It's running till the October 31st, for the whole of this month. So please go and see it, because you now, every listener to this programme now knows that it's based on a true story.
0: But nevertheless, it is the funniest thing you will see this year. And here we go with Nina Simone.
4: Thank you so much, both of you. Really, I can't tell you. When Helen,
0: oh, Saturday night, the producer of Love, and she said... No, it's not. It's
4: Oscar Peterson. And I said, where? And I realised, Peter, actually, when you come into the theatre, my foot was in the way of your...
2: Yeah, run you over.
4: No. But I realised she said, you know, I said, I'm going to interrupt my company. So, bless you.
2: No, it was a pleasure.